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21: 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Starting first with the visiting Arizona Diamondbacks, leading off and playing shortstop will be Gerardo Perdomo. Batting second, playing right field, Corbin Carroll. Batting third and doing the catch will be Gabriel Moreno. Batting fourth, playing second base, Ketel Marte. Batting fifth at DH, Lars Nootbaar. Batting sixth, playing third base, Nolan Arenado. Batting seventh and playing left field will be Max Kepler. Batting eighth, playing first, is Tim Tawa. And batting ninth, playing center field, will be Ryan Waldschmidt. The starting lineup for your Houston Astros, leading off and playing shortstop, will be Jeremy Pena. Batting second, the DH, Yordan Alvarez. Batting third, playing third, Isak Paredes. Batting fourth and playing second base, Jose Altuve. Batting fifth and playing center field will be Darton Varsho. Batting sixth, playing first base, Christian Walker. Batting seventh in right field, Taylor Trammell. Batting eighth and doing the catching, Yainer Diaz. And batting ninth, playing left field, will be Lamont Wade Jr. We will be right back with tonight's first pitch.
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0: This copyright broadcast is presented by the authority of the Houston Astros LLC and may not be reproduced or retransmitted in any form, and the accounts and descriptions of this game may not be disseminated without the express written consent of the Astros. And here he is, the man, the myth, the legend, Robert Ford.
1: Thank you, Josh Reddick. Christian Javier on the mound for the Astros today, 1-5, a 6.45 ERA in 13 games, 8 starts. 44 and two-thirds innings, 54 hits, 19 walks, 42 strikeouts. They got in 297 against a 29-year-old from Santo Domingo, Dominican Republic. Followed an opener in his last appearance. That was Saturday at the Mets. He came on in the first inning and wound up throwing 4 1/3 innings. Gave him 3 runs, 6 hits, didn't walk anyone, and struck out 4 in that game. Astros would lose that contest 6-2. And started off strong in that game. Retired 11 of the first 13. The only 2 hits he allowed were infield hits, but then seemed like he kind of ran out of gas the latter part of that outing. And Joe Espada was even talking today, Red, about Javier. It seems like once he gets to about that 70-75 pitch threshold, the stuff seems to waver a bit. He threw 78 pitches in that last outing, and they're hopeful that they can get him a little deeper pitch count-wise and innings-wise tonight.
0: Yeah, I think reading up earlier, I saw where it kind of gets dicey as the game goes on. For Javier, first inning seems to be a breeze for him. The ERA is very low. Even that second time, it jumps up to, I think, close to a 7. And then once you get to that third time around, it really jumps up to that 14 mark. So if he can work through the lineup quick, throw strikes early, get outs quick at every hitter, give them a little bit of length. You don't have to go 7, but give them a little bit of 5 and keep them out of trouble and hand it over.
1: He's been in the rotation for the most part since the beginning of August. And again, that last outing following an opener, that was after 4 straight games in which he started his own game. Geraldo Perdomo will lead things off for the Diamondbacks, switch hitting shortstop, batting from the left side against Javier. 253 hitter, 360 on base percentage, 9 homers, 47 driven in. Paredes steps shy of the grass at third, rest of the infield back shaded to pull. Outfield is straight away as Javier peers in and delivers the first pitch of the ball game. And it's taken for a strike. Javier, that first pitch brought to you by Daikin. Proud to have listeners stay comfortable indoors over affecting the air we share. 92 on that first pitch fastball, the 0-1. Breaking ball strike, and it's nothing at 2. Perdomo looking back at home plate umpire Chris Siegel after that last pitch called a strike. It was very much a strike. No challenge forthcoming. Javier works from the first base side of the rubber. The kick in the 0-2. And that's lifted in the right. Easing in for it now, Trammell. And he makes the catch. One away.
0: That's just what you want to see right there. 3 strikes, 1 quick out. And soft contact to add.
1: 85 degrees outside. A comfortable 73 degrees under the roof here at Daikin Park. One out, nobody on for Corbin Carroll, left-handed hitting right fielder, batting 241, 337 on base percentage, 19 homers, 61 RBIs. Infield place in the pull, Paredes steps shy of the grass at third. Pitch on the way. And there's a strike on the outside corner with a cutter, and it's nothing in one. Carroll's been in a funk of late, one for his last 21. One of the more dynamic players in baseball. Someone you certainly want to keep off the base paths. Here's the 0-1. That misses up and away. Came with a fastball, and it's a ball and a strike.
0: He's definitely got some interesting numbers, too, Robert. I mean, he is against righties, I think he's hitting in the low 200s, and against lefties, he's slightly above 300. So some definitely reverse splits for such a superstar hitter that Carroll is.
1: There's a 1-1. And that's hammered, but foul into the net down the right field line, 1-2. Yeah, this is the most interesting number to me about Corbin Carroll. 16 triples. That is twice as many as anyone else in baseball. Now, Chase Field in Arizona, that's a great ballpark for triples. Very spacious outfield. But that, I mean, talk about lapping the field. The 1-2. Swing and a miss. Got him on a pitch away. Looked like a little cutter. And that's the first strikeout for Javier, two away.
0: And not just his ballpark. You go around the NL West. I mean, you look at, you know, Padres Stadium is a good triples ballpark. Yeah. Chase, you know, you talk about his home ballpark. And then you go to Coors. Coors is a place for not only triples, but a lot of extra base hits.
1: Very good point. Two out, nobody on for Gabriel Moreno, right-handed hitting catcher. Fifth in the National League with a .298 average. Seventh at the .376 on base percentage. 11 homers, 67 RBIs in 110 games for Moreno. Javier delivers. And that misses inside, fastball at 94. Javier making his sixth appearance, fourth start against the Diamondbacks in his career, facing them for the first time in nearly 3 years. Delivers a 1-0. Swing and a miss, way out ahead of that breaking ball. Javier faced the Diamondbacks in the last game of the 2023 regular season. That was in Arizona. Astros won that game behind Javier's six shutout innings, and they clinched the AL West as a result on the last day of the 2023 season. 1-1. That misses outside. 2-1 to Gabriel Moreno.
0: He loves hitting on the road. Since mid-May, he's hitting around .350, which clearly is best in Major League Baseball.
1: Native of Venezuela, Gabriel Moreno. The 2-1. And that's a little high, and it's three balls and a strike. Big key for Moreno has been, for the most part, staying healthy this year. He did miss some time early in the season with an oblique injury, but has played more this year than he has the last couple. 3-1, swing and a miss. Tied him up with a fastball up and in. Big hack by Moreno, and it's a full count.
0: I think he was trying to hit a single to right on that swing, because he kind of fell off towards first base, followed his swing.
1: Moreno readjusts the Velcro on his batting gloves. Astros in the orange tops tonight, as they are for every Friday night. As in the white pants, Diamondbacks with the black tops and the gray pants. Moreno waiting for a 3-2. Javier long look into Yiner Diaz. Now the payoff pitch. Swing and a miss. Just blew a fastball by him up and in again at 94. And it's a 1-2-3 first for Javier. Finishes it off with a couple of strikeouts. And after a half inning of play, Diamondbacks nothing, Astros coming up.

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0: Scoreless ball game. Astros and Diamondbacks, bottom of the first. Merrill Kelly on the mound for Arizona, 9-12, 5.08 ERA in 25 starts, 141 and two-thirds innings, 146 hits. Fifth in the National League with 64 walks, 95 strikeouts. League batting 270 against a 37-year-old from Scottsdale, Arizona, played at Arizona State. And in his eighth season with the Diamondbacks, which ties the Diamondbacks' record for most seasons with the team by a pitcher. As Jeremy Pena will lead things off for the Astros, right-handed hitting shortstop. Pena batting 278, 332 on base percentage, 17 homers, 46 driven in. Kelly's first pitch, and Pena bounces it foul off to the left into the Diamondbacks' dugout. Kelly got his first win in seven starts his last time out Saturday in San Francisco. First game of a doubleheader, threw seven shutout innings in that ball game. 0-1. That's down and away and off the glove of Moreno. Rolls toward the backstop, and it's a 1-1 count. It was the first time, that last outing on Saturday, was the first time in nine starts that Kelly had completed six innings. 1-1. Did he go around on the pitch down? Yeah, he did. Couldn't hold up on that curveball, and it's a 1-2 count. Kelly, who got traded by the Diamondbacks at the deadline to the Rangers last year, re-signed with Arizona, a two-year deal worth $40 million this offseason.
1: No place like home.
0: That's right. It's been a mainstay in Arizona's rotation. 1-2. In the dirt.
1: It's not a bad gig when you get to go home every night playing in your, you know, playing in your home stadium after. You said he went to college in Arizona as well, too.
0: Yeah,
1: right?
0: Arizona State, yep.
1: Very familiar area, so he's got to be very comfortable.
0: 2-2. Down and away with a curveball, full count to Pena.
1: Spring training.
0: Yeah, that's right.
1: Spring training's there as well, so you don't have to worry about looking for a place to rent in spring training or in season, which can be stressful at times.
0: Pena waiting for a 3-2. Here it comes. And that's a ground ball hit softly foul left side. Merrill Kelly, Kevin Ginkle, who's currently in their bullpen, Zach Gallen, who's currently on the IL, Andrew Chafin, Randy Johnson. Those are the five pitchers that have played eight seasons with Arizona. That's the most by any pitcher in the club's history. 3-2. High bouncer hit to the left side, charging and backhanding it. A nice pick by Perdomo, and he throws out Pena for the out. Got a tricky short hop, and Geraldo Perdomo made that look easy on the backhand. One away.
1: Yeah, that wasn't an easy play. Kind of one of those in between hops, we call them, and he did a really good job coming through that baseball and staying down. That's not an easy play, and he had Pena running, so he had to be quick with it.
0: So one out, nobody on for Yordan Alvarez, left-handed hitting DH. Leading the AL in all the Triple Crown categories, although he's tied with Junior Caminero for the AL lead with 37 homers and tied with Pete Alonso with 94 RBIs, leads the majors with a 316 average. Infield shades to pull, pitch on the way. And Alvarez hits it off the hands and in the left fairly deep, but this is going to be playable, backing up and making the catch to step onto the warning track is Max Kepler. And Alvarez is retired on one pitch as Kelly got in on his hands. So Yordan now 5 for his last 27. And that brings up Isak Paredes with 2 out of nobody on. No score, bottom of the first. Paredes hitting 257, 357 on base percentage, 18 homers, 75 runs batted in for Isak. Sits safely in each of his last four games. And includes an RBI double yesterday. Kelly works on the first base side of the rubber, delivers. And that's at the knees for a strike. Astros trying to keep the good times rolling. Winners of 7 of their last 10 after taking 3 out of 4 from the White Sox to start this homestand. The 0-1. That's hit up the middle to his right backhand to get behind the bag is Marte. Long throw to first. Pulled Tawa off the bag, but he spins and tags out Paredes to retire the side. So 1-2-3 inning for Merrill Kelly, and after one, Astros nothing, Diamondbacks nothing.
2: What a matchup we've got, folks. 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

0: 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Robert Ford, Josh Reddick, producer engineer Matt Bolts in the Houston Methodist broadcast booth as we start the second. No score, Astros and Diamondbacks. First pitch to Ketel Marte is a little low with a breaking ball. Marte, switch hitting second baseman, batting left, hitting 251, 317 on base percentage, 21 homers, 67 runs batted in. The 1-0 breaking ball misses outside, two balls and no strikes. He was the main character with the Diamondbacks over the last week and a half or so, say the least.
1: Putting it mildly.
0: Came off the IL on Monday, 2-0. There's a strike on the outside corner, 2-1, as he missed time with left knee inflammation. Wound up spending about a week and a half on the IL, but before that, he spent 3 days on the restricted list after he failed to show up at the ballpark for a Diamondbacks game in Boston back on August 17th, 2-1. And that's a little high, three balls and a strike. And he was actually in the lineup for that game, and the Diamondbacks were holding out hope for a while that he would show up for that game back on August 17th. He was a late scratch from the lineup once they realized he was not going to appear. He had traveled with the team to Boston. It was the first game of a series. 3-1. And that just missed low, and it's a five-pitch walk to Marte to start the top half of the second inning. First base runner allowed by Javier. Marte, four steals in as many attempts this season. So he's aboard for Lars Nootbaar, left-handed hitting designated hitter. Nootbaar, a deadline acquisition by the Diamondbacks from St. Louis. Batting 231 in 70 games, 333 on base percentage, 6 homers, 27 driven in. First pitch fades off the plate away, a fastball at 93 for ball one. Nootbaar did not play this season until early June, as he had surgery on both of his heels this past offseason. 1-0. There's a strike with a fastball at the knees, 1-1. He had some growths on his heel bones. Apparently it's some sort of condition that he has and had been bothering him for a while, and finally got it taken care of. So didn't play until June and then got traded 2 months later. 1-1 is outside, and it's two balls and a strike now to Nootbaar.
1: Something that we hear about every day,
0: to say the least.
1: Two heel surgeries at the same time.
0: Yeah. Two-one. And there's a strike. Changeup floats in there as Nootbaar checked his swing, but it's a 2-2 count. Diamondbacks a half game ahead of San Diego for the final wild card spot in the National League. Long set, now the 2-2. And that's popped up right behind home plate. Getting rid of the mask now. Diaz, still on the home plate dirt area, makes the catch right behind the catcher's box for out number one. Remaining at first is Marte. 10,000 fans will receive a Yordan Alvarez retro football jersey on Sunday. 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Get your tickets at astros.com/promotions. One out and one on for Nolan Arenado, right-handed hitting third baseman, batting 234, 308 on base percentage. 21 homers, 65 RBIs for Arenado. He's hitless in his last 10 at-bats. Pitch on the way. Fastball inside and high for a ball. The Padres, a team that's a half game behind Arizona for that last wild card, they play the Yankees later tonight. Start of a three-game series. The 1-0. Did he go around? Yeah, he did. Couldn't hold up on the sweeper, down and away. The National League playoff picture is a lot clearer than the American League playoff picture, to say the least. 1-1, the count to Arenado. Pitch on the way. Swing and a miss at a sweeper away, 1-2. You look at the National League East. Braves lead by 4 games over the Phillies, but the Phillies are in that first wild card. The Brewers have an 8-game lead over the Cubs, who sit in the second wild card. Chicago does. And then you have the Dodgers leading the NL West by 9.5 games over the Diamondbacks. 1-2, ground ball softly hit left side. Jess Fair backhanded by Paredes to second for one. Altuve to first, not in time. Kind of a slow developing play, not hit all that sharply by Arenado, who's able to beat the wrap, and he's at first base with two out. So yeah, the Dodgers leading the NL West by 9.5 games, and then you have the Diamondbacks and Padres jockeying for that last wild card spot. You look at that NL wild card standings. Diamondbacks, again, a half game ahead of the Padres. The next closest team, the Marlins, they're three back, so they're not out of it, but they probably would need to go on quite a run to really put themselves truly into that conversation.
1: Yeah.
0: Max Kepler stands in. First pitch to the left-handed hitter is low and away. Kepler, the left fielder for Arizona, batting .214 in 39 games, .273 on base percentage, two homers, 15 RBIs for Kepler. In his first year with the Diamondbacks, played last year with the Phillies, 10 years with the Twins before that. Center fielder Varsho shades him slightly to pull. Now the 1-0. And Kepler hits it off the hands, pops it up shallow center. Pena racing out, and he makes the basket catch. Looked like he was running a fly pattern. Caught it waist high to retire the side. So the Diamondbacks get a leadoff walk, but nothing more. And we're through 1.5 at Daikin Park. Astros nothing, Diamondbacks nothing. 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

0: No score, Astros and Diamondbacks. Bottom of the second inning. Merrill Kelly back out there after a 10-pitch first, facing Jose Altuve. The two-run homer yesterday, right-handed hitting second baseman. First pitch, and Altuve takes one at the knees for a strike, a slider from Kelly. Altuve hitting .244, .309 on base percentage. 15 homers, 43 runs batted in. The 0-1. And that's popped up behind home. Moreno giving chase, gets rid of the mask, makes the catch just before getting to the warning track behind home, and that's out number one as Altuve's retired. Houston's most unique holiday celebration is back. Enjoy Astros Light Up the Park, presented by Houston Methodist at Daikin Park, December 4th through January 3rd. 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Dalton Varsho, the batter, left-handed hitting center fielder. .229 average, .293 on base percentage, 10 homers, 38 RBIs for Varsho. Dalton, originally drafted by Arizona. First pitch is a strike with a fastball in the inner third. A second-round pick of the Diamondbacks in 2017 out of Wisconsin-Milwaukee. And made his debut with Arizona in 2020, parts of three seasons with the Diamondbacks. 0-1. That's outside. As a matter of fact, he was traded by the Diamondbacks to the Blue Jays to get Lourdes Gurriel Jr. and Gabriel Moreno. 1-1. That's pulled foul at the first baseline. That was after the 2022 season. Gurriel recently came off the IL for Arizona, and Gabriel Moreno's been a mainstay behind the plate for the Diamondbacks.
1: He's a catcher, too. Drafted as a catcher, correct?
0: That's right. 1-2. Hit foul and out of play off to the left. 1-2 still. Yeah, when he first got to the big leagues, he was catching and playing the outfield. Mm-hmm. And eventually gave up catching completely. And has been exclusively an outfielder ever since. 1-2. Upstairs, did he go around? No swing, says Eric Backes. So Varsho made his big league debut in 2020. He came to camp in 2021, and he said he told Mike Hayes and the GM and manager Torrey Lovello, "My goal coming into this camp is to be your number one catcher and your number one center fielder."
1: Wow.
0: 2-2, dribbled foul behind home. And then he said, "And then you guys can figure out where you want to play me that night." That was his mentality going into 2021.
1: I respect it. You got to respect the mentality.
0: And he had a couple of stints with the Diamondbacks, but he hasn't been back to the minors since that 2021 season. Kelly's 2-2 to Varsho. It's down and in with a slider, and the count's full.
1: He was definitely somebody that they respected his playing time, because long way back when we were teammates in 2021 in Arizona, he was, you know, out there in the outfield two days a week, and then catching that third day, and then right back in the outfield.
0: 3-2. Ground ball softly hit right side. That trickles foul. Rolls over by first base coach Dave Clark, and it's a 3-2 count still. Varsho, native of Chile, Wisconsin. Now 30 years old. No score, one out, no one on for the Astros in the bottom of the second. First of three with the Diamondbacks. Payoff pitch. And Varsho hits it off the hands, bloops it in the shallow center. Back is Perdomo. Shortstop makes the catch. And that's out number two. Kelly's done a good job of getting inside of a lot of these hitters. There's Christian Walker, another former Diamondback. Walker in his second year with the Astros after playing the previous eight with the D-backs. Batting .228, .302 on base percentage, 24 homers, 77 runs batted in for Walker, who ended an 0-for-11 yesterday with a couple of singles, one of which drove in a run. Kelly delivers, and that is a little bit inside, ball one. Diamondbacks ended a three-game skid yesterday by beating the Phillies 1-0. Avoided getting swept in that series. Diamondbacks have scored exactly one run in each of their last three games, 1-0. That is outside, two balls and no strikes. His offense has been hard to come by for the Diamondbacks. They've scored just 6 runs in their last 4 games overall this season, in the middle of the pack in many of the offensive categories across baseball. The 2-0. Swing and a miss, 2-1. Change up there from Kelly.
1: 6 runs in 4 games, not going to win you a whole lot of ball games.
0: Nope.
1: Unless your pitching staff is just absolutely dialed in.
0: And they were for that 1-0 win that they had over the Phillies on Wednesday. Diamondbacks off yesterday, 2-1. And that's lined and over the leap of Perdomo in the left field for Walker, his 3rd hit in the last 2 days. And Christian is aboard with 2 out. Yeah, it was a bullpen game for the Diamondbacks on Wednesday. They used 7 pitchers to throw that 1-0 shutout.
1: Wow. Like a September call-up game 10 years ago.
0: Right.
1: Playing matchups from the 4th on.
0: So 1 on and 2 out for Taylor Trammell. Left-handed hitting right fielder, batting 209, 295 on base percentage, 7 homers, 20 RBIs for Trammell, starting in right field for the 2nd consecutive day. First pitch to him, and that is just off the outside corner with a breaking ball. Arenado is stepping on the grass at 3rd. Astros start the day 2 games up on the Rangers and 6 up on the Mariners in first place in the AL West. Rangers have a 1-0 lead over the Rays in the 2nd. Swing and a miss at a changeup away, 1-1. That game is at Globe Life Field, which has been a house of horrors for the Tampa Bay Rays. Rays have lost the last 10 games they have played at Globe Life Field. They haven't won a game there since 2022.
1: Whew.
0: Lost the series opener yesterday. 1-1. Pulled right side, charging and fielding it is the first baseman, Tabla. He takes it to first himself, and the side is retired. A 2-out hit, but that's all. And after 2, Astros nothing, Diamondbacks nothing.
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0: 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Just one more homestand in the regular season after this one. This is the first three with the Diamondbacks. No score between the Astros and Arizona as we start the third. Christian Javier, 29 pitches to the first two innings. Faces right-handed hitting first baseman Tim Tawa. Paredes even with third. Pitch on the way. And a swing and a miss. Fastball up and away. Tawa hitting 240, 296 on base percentage. Nine homers, 35 runs batted in. Versatile player. Can play all over the infield and the outfield. Here's the 0-1. Breaking ball strike. Sweeper over the outer third. And it's quickly 0-2 to Tawa. Astros, winners of eight of their last nine games against the Arizona Diamondbacks. The 0-2. That's high, and it's a one ball and two strike count. And going back to September of 2020, Astros have won 14 of 18 meetings with Arizona. Haven't lost a series to the Diamondbacks at Daikin Park since 2012, which was the Astros' last year in the National League. The 1-2. Did he go around on the pitch down and away? No swing, says Laz Diaz at first. And it's a two-ball, two-strike count.
1: You said 2012 was the last time they won a series?
0: Or at Daikin Park over the Astros. Yes.
1: Wow.
0: The 2-2 to Tawa. Swing and a miss. A cutter got it by him away. And that is three strikeouts for Christian Javier. There is one out. And this is a Diamondbacks team that doesn't swing and miss a ton. Second lowest strikeout rate of any offense in baseball. Only the Rays strike out less frequently. So one out, nobody on for Ryan Waldschmidt, rookie center fielder, right-handed hitter. Pitch on the way. And that's down and away for a ball. Waldschmidt hitting 273 in 72 games, 336 on base percentage, three homers, 22 RBIs. Contract selected by the Diamondbacks in early May. He's been up in the big leagues for the most part since then. 1-0. Fastball misses up and in, and it's two balls and no strikes now to Waldschmidt. First-round pick of the Diamondbacks back in 2024 out of the University of Kentucky. The 2-0. And that's driven to center pretty well. Racing back, Varsho slows down, makes the catch, a step shy of the warning track for the second out of the inning. Varsho racing back to a spot and then was able to turn around and settle under it.
1: Yeah, he tracked that thing down very well. Put his head down, knew where the ball was going to be, just turned around, put the head down, ran, turned around, found it, and he ended up being at the perfect spot, didn't overrun anything. And you're going to hit the ball to center field here. You better get a hold of every inch of that baseball.
0: Back to the top of the order, and Geraldo Perdomo, who flied out to right his first time. Pitch on the way. That's down and in. Did he go around? No swing, says the first base umpire, Eric Backes, the third base umpire. Dalton Varsho, like Josh Reddick, a Gold Glove winner. Won it a couple of years ago with the Blue Jays. Javier with the 1-0. It's outside. Are you like most players, you have a room with all your baseball stuff and your Gold Glove, things like that?
1: It's in my office.
0: Yeah.
1: All my memorabilia is in my office. I have all the jerseys of mine and teammates and guys that I've had collected over the years hanging in our game room.
0: The 2-0. That sails outside. Three balls and no strikes. Did you ask many guys to sign stuff for you when you were playing?
1: Not as many. I wish I'd have done more. I wish I would have done a lot more, but it never really came to me. I got guys that I thought were a big deal to me, and I was happy with that.
0: Here's a 3-0 to Perdomo. Right down the middle, 3-1. Were you able to get anybody, any autographs from guys you grew up watching? And you were a big Braves fan growing up in Savannah, Georgia area.
1: So I don't have any of those that I grew up watching. I do have Griffey, who's my idol.
0: Yeah, that's a great one. 3-1, hit foul off the front leg of Perdomo, went down to one knee, full count.
1: So that's probably my biggest one, you know, but I mean, I've got, you know, Big Poppy, I've got Derek Jeter, I've got Albert Trout, you know, just guy, I got Freddie as well when he was with Atlanta, so.
0: Basically the best players of your era.
1: Pretty much, yeah. Pretty much guys that I played against and that were elite players.
0: No score, two out, no one on for Arizona, top of the third. Javier with the 3-2 to Perdomo. Breaking ball fouled back into the screen. And the count remains full. I think that's one thing the average fan maybe doesn't realize is, you know, players, a lot of them are collectors as well.
1: And we're still fans. At the end of the day, we're still fans because we grew up playing, you know, watching these guys. And when you get to play against them or with them, it's a dream.
0: 3-2. A little high, ball four. So Perdomo sees seven pitches, draws the walk. Javier second. And he's on with two out for Corbin Carroll. Yeah, it is not unusual for a player to send over a jersey or a bat or a ball for a player on the other team to sign, especially when you're talking about one of the all-time great players, especially someone, say, near the end of his career. Mm-hmm. Corbin Carroll ready and waiting, struck out his first time. And now Javier steps off. Pitch on the way. Swing and a miss right through a fastball elevated, nothing in one. And generally what the better players do, you think about guys like, say, you know, Mike Trout, who gets a lot of requests, I'm sure, or Shohei Ohtani, if they're going to sign, they're going to do it the last day of a series. So they'll ask the clubhouse manager, the visiting clubhouse manager, to collect everything and then give it to them the last day of the series. Mm-hmm. Swing and a miss, nothing in two. Another high fastball to Carroll. And then that player will take time before that last game of the series to sign everything.
1: Always made sure I told him no rush.
0: Yeah.
1: Just to make sure.
0: Yeah. Oh, two. That is high, 1-2.
1: Because like you say, like guys like that, like Trout, you think of all these people that are getting all these requests, and you know, if you put it into one day, it could take some time.
0: Yeah.
1: Depending on who you are to do that all on the last day of a series, and considering it's a day game, you got to rush a little bit.
0: Right. Throw over to first base. Back standing is Perdomo.
1: So me, if it was somebody in our division and we were going back, I'd throw it out there. Hey, if you don't mind, I'll pick it up when we come back into town, if you don't mind not forgetting.
0: Right.
1: So just so it's not too much pressure to throw it on somebody like that, because they do get a lot of requests.
0: Yeah, don't feel like you have to do it right now.
1: Right.
0: There goes the runner. The 1-2 is high. Thrown to second by Diaz. Not nearly in time. A one-hop throw. Pena fielded it in front of the bag. And Geraldo Perdomo picks up the steal, his 20th in 29 attempts. So now a man in scoring position with two out for Carroll in a scoreless ball game, top of the third. Diamondbacks, part of the reason they've struggled to score runs lately, they're 0 for their last 20 with runners in scoring position. Their last hit was Saturday. 2-2. Fouled back to the screen on a breaking ball. They went 0-for with runners in scoring position in that three-game series they just played against the Phillies in Arizona, going 0-for-17. Mentioned they only scored one run in each of those games.

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0: scoreless ball game. Astros and Diamondbacks, bottom of the third. First pitch to Yiner Diaz from Merrill Kelly is way inside. Spins Diaz off the plate. Almost clipped him for ball one. Yiner, right-handed hitting catcher, batting 257, 287 on base percentage, 10 homers, 33 driven in. Kelly's 1-0. And that's lifted to left and deep. Back is Kepler looking up. See you later! Into the Lantry's Crawford boxes for Yiner Diaz, his 11th homer of the season. 1-0 Astros. Red, you hang him. Yiner's going to bang him.
1: You can't throw him there in the big leagues and you can't expect results like that.
0: Yeah, hanging slider.
1: They call that a cement mixer.
0: Yeah, right?
1: It was the show.
0: Basically a bullseye in the middle of the strike zone. And Yiner knew what to do with it. Indeed. Long ball's been an issue for Kelly this year, as that is the 27th home run Kelly has allowed. Sixth most in the National League. First pitch to Lamont Wade Jr. is a little high. Daniel's Jewelers is your proud trip around the diamond sponsor. 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Wade, left-handed hitting left fielder, batting 208, 323 on base percentage. Three homers, 17 RBIs in 44 games with the Astros. The 2-0. There's a strike over the inner third, 2-1. Well, up here in the booth, we have an H-Town hot boomin' onion, which Josh Reddick was doing his best to devour. The pitch, swing and a miss at a changeup, two balls and two strikes. What's your take?
1: Had I not had dinner already, that would have been my dinner choice. It was that good. It was a very delicious, little bit of a kick in that back end of the popcorn chicken. It was very, very good.
0: Awesome. 2-2 to Wade. That's outside. So this is an H-Town hot boomin' onion. It's a super colossal onion, breaded and deep fried, popcorn chicken, honey, hot honey aioli, and signature H-Town hot sauce. 3-2 to Wade. That's hit foul over the screen. So you said it had a kick, but was it it was more at the end?
1: For me, yeah. And I'm not a big spice, hot temperature kind of person, but that was the perfect amount for me. It's going to keep you running for your water cup, but it's going to keep you coming back for more.
0: So the H-Town Hot Boomin' Onion, you can pick that up in Section 106 here at Daikin Park. 3-2. That is at the knees for strike three with a cutter, and Wade goes down looking. The first strikeout for Merrill Kelly, and there is one away.
1: It's also a very nice portion, too. I know we're on radio, and you can't get a good picture of it, but it'll feed at least like

0: or three people if you're looking at that.
1: Yeah, yeah. If you got a few friends here, that's perfect.
0: Mm-hmm.
1: But yeah, the H-Town Hot Bloomin' Onion in section 106. And Jeremy Pena stands in, grounded out to short his first time. Pitch on the way. And that's lined over the leap of the shortstop Perdomo and in the left field for a base hit. So Pena one for two. Perdomo timing his leap best he could, but that was just out of his grasp. So Pena, who had one hit in his last 14 at-bats, trying to get going again. And he's on with one out for Yordan Alvarez, who's also trying to get going again. Yordan flied out his first time. Just five hits for Yordan in his last 27 at-bats.
0: And when he comes out of it, though, it's going to be a spectacle.
1: As they say, somebody is going to pay. Ooh,
0: it's going to be a show.
1: Will it be Merrill Kelly in the Diamondbacks? First pitch, swing and a miss. Big cut at a changeup. Nothing in one.
0: And then you get Pena going, it's going to just make the big man's job a lot easier as well.
1: Absolutely. 1-0 Astros, one out, and Pena at first base in the bottom of the third. 0-1. That's pulled sharply, just foul up the first baseline, and it's nothing in two. Also at Daikin Park, we did not get a chance to sample this, the prickly pear margarita.
0: Yeah, I was a little bummed. I didn't see one of those floating back there for us.
1: So you can get a prickly pear margarita this weekend at Daikin Park in sections 128, 228, or 423. Might go pretty well with that H-Town Hot Bloomin' Onion. Throw over to first, back with a dive goes Pena.
0: I would definitely cool myself off with that prickly pear margarita as I was crushing the Bloomin' Onion.
1: Now Phil straight away and deep against Yordan. And Phil shades to pull. Kelly's 0-2. Bounce softly, foul off to the right, another changeup. It's been three straight changeups to Yordan, and the count remains 0-2.
0: Scouting report seems to be changeups down.
1: To Yordan right now?
0: Yeah, it seems that way. I know Castillo got him on one yesterday in the first inning. Doing a good job keeping it below the zone for him, but they know what's going to happen. You leave one up.
1: 0-2 again. And Alvarez pokes it in the shallow center, racing in and having a drop in front of him is Waldschmidt. Pena goes to second, and Yordan Alvarez is on with a bloop single. That pitch wasn't a strike. It was well below the zone. And Alvarez just reached out and poked it in the shallow center, maybe even broken his bat.
0: Put the ball in play. Good things may happen. Another changeup down and out of the zone right off the cap, but if she did, if she didn't survive, she died a hero for him, and those bloops would be the ones that can sometimes get you going because all you need is that confidence boost.
1: That's right. So two on, one out, and Isak Paredes stands in. Three of the first four Astros here in the home third have gotten hits, including Yiner's home run to start the frame. Paredes grounded out to second his first time. Pitch by Kelly, and that is inside and low for a ball. Rangers and Rays tied at one that game in the third inning in Arlington. The 1-0. Swing and a miss. Big cut at an elevated fastball. The Mariners, they host the A's in a little over an hour. Astros two games up on the Rangers, six up on Seattle. 1-1. And that is lined down the left field line, hooking. Will it stay fair? Yes, it will. Bounds around in the corner. Pena scores. Alvarez on his way to third. He'll stop there. An RBI double for Isak Paredes at a 2-0 lead for the Astros. Paredes drives in his 76th of the season. And that'll get pitching coach Brian Kaplan out of the dugout. That was our Honda drive of the game. Race in today for a great deal on a Honda at your Greater Houston Honda dealer.
0: Another changeup from Merrill Kelly, too, that just didn't get under the strike zone, and that's what happens when you don't get them below the strike zone.
1: And Paredes picks up his 25th double. 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The right moves help teams succeed. How you HR matters. Let's pause 10 seconds for station identification on the Houston Astros radio network.
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1: Yordan Alvarez at third. Isak Paredes after an RBI double. He's at second. 2-0 Astros with one out in the bottom of the third. And after the mound visit, it's Jose Altuve to the plate. Infield is in except for Perdomo, who's about halfway. Now Arenado will back up halfway at third. First pitch is fouled back over the screen for strike one to Altuve, who fouled out to the catcher his first time. So the right side of the infield is playing in. The left side is playing halfway against Jose.
0: For those keeping track, it was not Junior Caminero that hit a home run for the Rays.
1: 0-1. And Altuve lifts this one to left down the line. Long run for Waldschmidt. Will it stay fair? And it dropped. Or no, he caught it. And now the throw home is not in time as Alvarez comes home on a sack fly. That ball landed in the, or was in the aisle of foul territory. Waldschmidt made the basket catch. And Alvarez able to tag up to make it 3-0 Astros.
0: It looked like it might have been just fair. It kind of came back to where he had to kind of basket catch it right before he got there. May have been foul.
1: Yeah, it was signaled foul by Eric Backes, the third base umpire, when it was caught.
0: And it was a fantastic throw home. A little two-hopper that kind of crossed right across Jordan's body, but very good throw, about knee shin high. But I know Altuve's happy for that one.
1: Yep, picks up the RBI, his 44th. Here's Varsho. First pitch is up and away. Yeah, if Moreno had been able to grab that throw, Yordan would have been out. But that can be a tough ask sometimes for a catcher. He had to contend with Alvarez coming in there. He kind of blocked his view of the throw, too. Not an easy play by any means. The 1-0 to Varsho is bounce foul first base side. So Paredes at second. There are two outs in the inning. Astros with three runs home in the frame for the 3-0 lead. Merrill Kelly had retired six of the first seven he had faced before running into trouble here. About to throw his 50th pitch. Here it comes. And Varsho lifts this one shallow left, racing out Perdomo. And he calls off Kepler and makes the catch. Kepler moving out of the way at the last instant as the side is retired. Astros put up a three spot. Diaz a homer. Paredes an RBI double. Altuve a sack fly. And after three, Astros 3, Diamondbacks nothing.
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0: Astros with a 3-0 lead over the Diamondbacks as we start the fourth inning. Christian Javier delivers to Gabriel Moreno, and it's a breaking ball strike on the outside corner. Moreno struck out his first time up. 3 runs, 5 hits for the Astros. No runs, no hits for the Diamondbacks. Neither team has been charged with an error. Javier's 0-1. And that's lifted to left and fairly deep. Wade turns around, looks up, and it's gone. Deep into the Landry's Crawford boxes for Gabriel Moreno. His 12th home run of the season. And it's 3-1 Astros. So the Arizona Diamondbacks, who have done a great job of coming back this year, trying to do so again. 41 comeback wins for Arizona. That leads the majors. Here's Ketel Marte. He walked his first time up. Marte in his 10th season with the Diamondbacks, which ties a Diamondbacks record with Nick Ahmed. First pitch, that's hit foul and out of play off to the left, strike one. Traded from Seattle to Arizona, played his first 2 years with the Mariners. Has signed a couple of contract extensions to stay with the Diamondbacks. The current one keeps him here through 2027. 0-1 has popped up, third base side foul ground. Will it stay in play? Parade is over, and that's into the first row. Nothing and two. Switch hitter batting from the left side. An all-star last year. Has gone 3 times to the all-star game in his career. The 0-2. And that's a little high. Marte checks on the swing, 1-2. Astros lead 3-1. No one out, no one on for Arizona. Top of the fourth. Pitch on the way. And that's down, 2-2. We talked earlier about the issues that Arizona had with Marte, putting him on the restricted list, then went on the IL. And before he came back off the IL, he had to apologize to his teammates, 2-2, hit foul off his front leg. After not showing up for that game in Boston a couple of weeks ago.
1: Or communicating with anybody
0: right
1: about where he was.
0: And based on Marte's comments, it sounded like he was maybe dealing with something off the field, but you know, hadn't really communicated much. And he even said when he returned to the ball club after his IL stint that he tends to be someone who, when he is going through something, he tends to kind of keep his feelings to himself and not really share them. 2-2. Swing and a miss. Got him on a changeup down and away. Good movement on that pitch. And that is the 5th strikeout for Christian Javier. There's one away.
1: That was a really good changeup right there, setting him up with the down and in slider, cutter movement, then going back to the changeup to get him on that front foot. A great location there for a guy who's very difficult to strike out. Ketel Marte does a great job of fouling off pitches and working counts.
0: And this is a lineup that's difficult to strike out, and Javier has already got 12 swings and misses. Here's Lars Nootbaar, who has fouled out tonight. 0-1, first pitch, breaking ball outside. 10,000 fans will receive an Astros Retro Clear purse tomorrow, presented by Houston Methodist. You can get your tickets at astros.com/promotions. Tomorrow is also Bravo Night, featuring the Real Housewives of Orange County. 1-0, swing and a foul, and that got the catcher Diaz. He appears to be all right, 1-1. 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Swing and a miss at a changeup, 1-2. You would think that you'd want to have the Real Housewives of Orange County in town when the Angels are here.
1: You'd think.
0: But, you know, they're busy ladies, so you kind of have to get them when you can. Here's the 1-2. That is outside and low. It's 2-2 now to Nootbaar. 3-1 Astros. One out, no one on for Arizona. Top of the fourth. Astros looking for their eighth win in their last 11 games. The 2-2 to Nootbaar. Swing and a miss. Got him on a changeup. Javier's had that changeup working tonight. Back-to-back strikeouts on it, and they're a two away.
1: Yeah, he's doing it with everything. That change has been his kind of put-him-away pitch tonight. But, I mean, when you look at the board, Robert, he's got 63 total pitches. He's thrown 37 strikes, 26 balls, which for Javier is pretty good when you're looking at what his struggles can be. But he's not just doing it with his fastball. He's doing it getting those, you know, get-me-over curveball for strike one so that way he can incorporate the high heater and that down changeup.
0: First pitch to Nolan Arenado, misses down and away. Arenado reached on a fielder's choice his last time. A win by the Astros tonight would move them four games above 500, which would be a new high watermark for them. 72-69 coming into this game. 1-0. That's outside. Two balls and no strikes. The Astros have not gotten more than three games above 500 so far this season. They were 5-2, 6-3, 58-55, 59-56, 60-57, and 63-60. You get the idea. 2-0. That's outside. And each of those instances, they wound up losing their next game and didn't get to four games over. Now, no team in the AL West has been more than four games over 500, and the only team that can say that is the Mariners. They were 33-29 in early June. 3-0 to Arenado. Swing and a miss. So had the green light on 3-0. Swings through a cutter, and it's 3-1.
1: Interesting. Interesting 3-0 hack down two in the fourth.
0: On a pitcher's pitch.
1: Yeah, two, yeah. I mean.
0: The 3-1. That's outside, and it's ball four. Third walk issued by Javier. As Arenado reaches with two outs, allowing the Diamondbacks to get the tying run of the plate. And Christian Walker will go to the mound. So will Yiner Diaz to chat with Javier. And we've seen it with Javier before. We saw it in that last outing against the Mets. And we saw it the start before that against the A's, where sometimes when it comes unraveled for Javier, it almost seems like it comes out of nowhere and it comes quickly. And obviously, the Astros trying to prevent that from happening. Javier at 68 pitches. We mentioned earlier, it seems to be around that 70 to 80 pitch mark where Javier has kind of wavered so far this year. And the Astros trying to get him over that hurdle.
1: You think Walker was translating for them?
0: Translating to Philadelphian. So Max Kepler will stand in. With Arenado at first. Two out. 3-1 Astros lead it. Top of the fourth. Infield shades to pull. Kepler popped out his first time. A throw over to first base. And Arenado back standing. Doesn't run as much these days, but is 4-for-4 stealing bases this season, Arenado. Pitch on the way. Down and in. Missed badly with a breaking ball, 1-0. Kepler didn't sign with the Diamondbacks until June, but he couldn't play for anyone.
1: Nope.
0: For the first 80 games of the regular season because he got a suspension for PEDs, testing positive performance-enhancing substances. 1-0. Pulled right side to his left, Altuve. He fields. Throws to Walker just in time to get Kepler. Altuve was a couple of steps into the outfield by the time he caught up with that. And the side is retired. Diamondbacks get a run on the home run by Gabriel Moreno. They strand a runner. And after 3.5, Astros 3, Diamondbacks 1. 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

0: Astros lead the Diamondbacks 3-1 as we start the bottom of the fourth inning. Christian Walker stands in against Merrill Kelly. Walker singled his first time. Kelly delivers, and that misses down and in for a ball. Kelly works from the first base side of the rubber. Astros got him for three runs last inning, 1-0. And that's hit high in the air to left. Easing to his right is Kepler. A step shy of the warning track, makes the catch. And Walker maybe got that in just enough that he couldn't really drive it as the first out of the inning. Now it's Taylor Trammell who grounded out his first time. As Kelly asks for and receives a new baseball. So you were with the Diamondbacks in 2021. You were there for spring training and part of the regular season. Is that correct?
1: I wasn't there for spring training for the big league club. That was that weird post-COVID season.
0: First pitch, Trammell takes one for a strike, a curveball.
1: Where they did, like, I guess you would call it extended spring training for the minor league teams because they were starting later. So I went and did spring training with the AAA ball club.
0: Okay. There's the 0-1. Fouled back to the screen, nothing at two.
1: For probably about, 3 weeks.
0: Uh-huh.
1: And then broke there to AAA Reno and spent 2 weeks with AAA before actually getting called up. And after I spent, I think, around a two-month stretch with the big league club.
0: So you play with Merrill Kelly, Christian Walker, among others. Dalton Varsho.
1: Yep.
0: 0-2 to Trammell. And that's down and away with a changeup, 1-2. That was your last year in the big leagues, correct?
1: That was it, yep. That was the end of the road.
0: 1-2. That's hit foul and into the third deck off to the right. So did you know, and I always love asking athletes this question, so did you know that was going to be it for you, or were you still hoping that, you know, you might be able to hang around a little longer?
1: I think kind of both, 50-50 on that front.
0: Yeah. Here's the 1-2 to Trammell. That's outside.
1: I knew I still had the ability because I was still proving it at that level.
0: Uh-huh.
1: But it was kind of that point where, you know, minor leaguers had lost a season of development, and they kind of pushed all the older players out of the game.
0: 2-2. Down. Did he go around? He did, says Eric Backes at third. Trammell strikes out. He doesn't appear to be too happy, but it's the second out of the inning and the second strikeout for Merrill Kelly tonight.
1: Yeah, so those players like, you know, myself, I always talk about Jay Bruce was one of those guys. Guys who could still get the job done, who were guys who, you know, had been around, winning guys. Like guys like Johnny Gomes come to mind, who just stick around for the boys and keep the clubhouse ready and play once or twice, three times a week. So post-COVID, those guys kind of trickled out, and I knew the phone wasn't going to be ringing anymore.
0: First pitch to Yiner Diaz, fouled back to the screen. Yiner homered in the third inning. Get the Astros scoring started. 3-1 Astros, bottom of the fourth. Here's the 0-1. Down and away, 1-1. Angel De Los Santos is about to start throwing in the Astros bullpen, which gives you an idea of the sort of leash Christian Javier will have in the top of the fifth. 1-1. Bouncing ball foul wide of third. Grabbed by Tony Parascica, another former Diamondback. He was longtime third base coach and coach in the minor leagues before that with the Diamondbacks before coming over to the Astros last year.
1: Very well respected in that organization.
0: Tony Parascica.
1: Yes, I heard all great. I don't think he was home. I think he was dealing with stuff away from the team that year, some health issues, so I never really got to meet him then. But everybody had great things.
0: 1-2, Diaz grounds it up the middle, and in the center, a base hit, just reached out and touched a slider. And Yiner Diaz is 2-for-2. Astros now with 6 hits in the game. 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So Diaz on with 2 out for Lamont Wade Jr., who struck out looking his first time up. The Rays now have a 4-1 lead over the Rangers. That game is in the top of the fifth in Arlington. Pitch on the way. Awkward swing at a fastball running inside. And it's nothing and one. Junior Caminero has not homered in that game to this point for Tampa Bay. Mentioned earlier, the Rays trying to end a 10-game losing streak at Globe Life Field. 0-1. Breaking ball just off the outside corner, and it's 1-1 now to Wade. Astros lead 3-1. Wade, the orange batting gloves, chokes up on the bat. 1-1. Bouncing ball right side, snared by Tawa going to his right. He'll take it back to first base himself, and the side is retired. So a two-out hit, but nothing more, and we're through four innings at Daikin Park. Astros 3, A's 1, or at Diamondbacks 1.
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0: 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It's a 3-1 lead for the Astros as we start the fifth inning. Christian Javier at 70 pitches. Angel De Los Santos is throwing in the Houston bullpen as it's 8-9-1 due up for Arizona, starting with Tim Tawa, who struck out back in the third. Javier has struck out six. And field shades to pull. First pitch to the right-handed hitter. Swing and a miss. Tardy on the fastball at 93. Nothing in one. Joe Espada telling us on Astro Launch before the game, this is the point where they have seen Javier kind of waver a bit, trying to get him past it. Once he gets into about the 70 pitch mark. 0-1. And that's hit foul over the screen and into the third deck. That was pitch number 72 for Javier. And quickly ahead of Todd with nothing in two.
1: I got to think here, Robert. If he gets a guy on, he's probably not going to last very much longer.
0: Right.
1: But if he gets that smooth, clean inning, then he'll finish the inning unless he gets somebody on.
0: There's the 0-2 to Tawa. Swing and a miss. Good morning, good afternoon, and good night, Tim Tawa. Finished him off with a sweeper running down and away. That's seven strikeouts for Javier, and there's one out.
1: Just do that two more times and make it a nice, easy night for you. That would be ideal.
0: Ryan Waldschmidt stands in, flight out to deep center his first time up. Just 23 years old. Waldschmidt, native of Sarasota, Florida. Paredes even with third. Javier, the kick and the pitch. And that's bounced foul off to the right. Over by the Astros dugout. Waldschmidt, the Diamondbacks minor league player of the year last year, playing at High A Hillsboro and Double A Amarillo, combined to hit 289 with 18 homers and 29 stolen bases. Also walked 96 times last year. 0-1. Swing and a miss at a sweeper, and it's quickly 0-2 to Waldschmidt.
1: That's what I've loved about Javier tonight. He hasn't relied on that fastball as much as he usually does. He's thrown that sweeper. He's thrown that cutter. We've talked about the changeup being the put-away pitch, but, man, that sweeper and cutter have been just as good as that changeup tonight.
0: Waldschmidt waiting for an 0-2. Here it comes. And that is strike three call on the outside corner. Waldschmidt taps the helmet.
2: The battery sounds in the strike call.
0: And he's going to win this. That is off the outside corner by maybe an inch. And so the at-bat will continue.
2: Arizona has two challenges remaining.
0: Home plate umpire is Chris Siegel. So a 1-2 count to Ryan Waldschmidt. Look in by Javier. Now the pitch. Fouled back to the screen. Can you talk about Javier mixing his pitches? It seems like he's starting to understand that he's no longer the guy of a few years ago who, you know, could just blow that four-seamer pass guys on the top rail. And he's developed some other weapons. That changeup's come along really nicely for him. That sweeper as well. Here comes the 1-2 to Waldschmidt. Swing and a miss. Got him on the sweeper away. That is eight strikeouts for Javier, including the first two batters here in the fifth. Two away.
1: Yeah, I mean, when you go back to what he was before, he was throwing kind of that invisible fastball at the top of the zone with some velo. High spin rate guy. You know, that's what all this off-speed stuff is going to do for him. It's going to make that fastball have a little bit more hop to it when he can go back to it. But when you're throwing it the way he's throwing it right now with that sweeper, there's no need to go to that.
0: Geraldo Perdomo, the batter, he has flied out and walked. Pitch on the way, and that's grounded. Jess Fair, fielded by Walker, just by the line. He'll take it to first, and it's a 1-2-3 fifth inning for Christian Javier. And we're through 4.5 at Daikin Park. Astros 3, Diamondbacks 1.
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0: 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Merrill Kelly delivers to Jeremy Pena, who bounces it foul into Arizona's dugout on the left side for strike one. Pena singled and scored in the third. Astros getting all three of their runs in the third inning. An inning that started with Yiner Diaz hitting one out to left. Isak Paredes had an RBI double, and Altuve a sac fly. 0-1. Swing and a foul tip held onto on a cutter, and it's nothing and two. Yordan Alvarez on deck. Two-strike pitch. That runs down and in with a changeup, 1-2. Pitch on the way. And Pena pops it up foul and out of play behind home. Well, it looks like Christian Javier is done after five innings of one-run ball, throwing 79 pitches. Saw him getting handshakes in the dugout after coming off. And Angel De Los Santos appears to be ready in the Astros bullpen. Started warming up earlier. 1-2 to Pena. That's outside and low, and it's two balls and two strikes. Astros bullpen took a hit today when it was announced that Steven Okert went on the injured list with a right hamstring strain. Brian King has been recalled. 2-2. Swing and a miss. Tied him up with a changeup inside. That is the third strikeout for Kelly as Pena goes down for the first out. The Astros are hopeful that Okert will miss the minimum 15 days. He last pitched on Monday, so they were able to backdate the IL stint to Tuesday. But it still remains to be seen exactly the severity of Okert's hamstring strain. Yordan Alvarez, the batter, singled and scored in the third. First pitch is a strike on the outside corner. And obviously just such a big loss to this bullpen, Red. Someone who is pitching high leverage innings, a lefty who can get lefties and righties out.
1: You said it right there. A lefty who can get both sides of the plate out.
0: 0-1. That's bounced foul off to the right into the Astros dugout.
1: Especially when he's your high leverage guy in the later innings. That's a huge blow to your bullpen. And hopefully it is something that's just the minimum IL stint, because you said it. This is a guy that they have to have right and ready to go, especially at this time of the season.
0: 0-2. And the changeup fades down and away. It's a 1-2 count. Alvarez saw three straight changeups his last time up and singled on the last of those. Pitch that was down and well out of the strike zone. 1-2. And that's sliced into left center, racing over, playing it on a bounce again is Waldschmidt. And Yordan is 2-for-3. He got another changeup that was out of the zone, down and away, and still hit it on the screws.
1: We talk about him all the time and how great of a hitter he is power-wise and how great of a hitter he is when it's clutch moment. But people forget, man, like Yordan is a fantastic contact guy, hits line drives the other way. He'll take what you give him every day, and he does that day in and day out. If you're not going to give me my home run pitch, I'm going to take my single the other way and carry on with the rest of my day.
0: Yordan now hitting .318 with his 2-for-3 so far tonight.
1: It's his 69th strike, two strike hits, which is second in the league.
0: First pitch to Isak Paredes is over for a strike. Paredes an RBI double his last time. He's also grounded out. Three runs, seven hits for the Astros. One run, one hit for the Diamondbacks. Neither team's been charged with an error. Kelly, having some issues with the pitch comm in his cap, was able to put it back in that cap. Goes to the rosin bag, now back to the top of the hill. Oh, one. And that's popped up and out of play behind home. Moreno gives it a look, but that's... we'll get seven or eight rows back. Nothing in two. Kelly, originally drafted by the Rays in the eighth round back in 2010 out of Arizona State, didn't get to the big leagues with Tampa Bay. He was in their organization for 5 years, topped out at AAA, and in 2015, he decided to go over to Korea and pitch for SK Wyverns in South Korea. Pitched there for 4 years as a starter and was outstanding. Won a championship there in 2018. And then the Diamondbacks signed him before the 2019 season. 0-2. And that misses down and in with a changeup, 1-2. And he's been excellent in his career for Arizona. Been a really effective starting pitcher for them now in his eighth season with the Diamondbacks after a brief sojourn to Texas at the deadline last year to the Rangers. 1-2. And that's lifted to right center, hit pretty well, but over to his right, Carroll, to make the catch for out number two. Alvarez back to first base. Kelly was really one of the first guys. Now you see it all the time where guys go over to Japan and Korea, particularly pitchers, and put up good numbers and then get signed back in the United States. But Kelly was kind of one of the first, especially for someone who hadn't pitched in the big leagues already. And getting the opportunity after excelling in Korea.
1: Yeah, late start to his major league career, but that just goes to show you, when you go over there and do well.
0: First pitch to Altuve is outside for a ball.
1: Then it pretty much can transition over here. What he's done has been a pretty spectacular story, because I think he's 37 years old right now and still doing it under a good contract, and that's rare to do in this game.
0: Yeah, got his big league debut at 30. 1-0 was bounced foul off to the left. And it's a 1-1 count to Altuve.
1: I'm going to be selfish. I'm going to need Altuve to rack up some hits, preferably 5, while I'm here for the weekend.
0: 2,495 hits for Jose. 1-1. And that's lifted foul and into the third deck off to the right, 1-2. Have you communicated this to your former teammate?
1: I have not. I didn't go down there today. I might get here tomorrow and go see him and tell him. But, man, what an accomplishment. He said break into the top 100 of all-time hits, and that's pretty special when you think about how many people have played this game.
0: Absolutely. 1-2 to Altuve. Taps softly up the third baseline. Trickles foul. Barehanded by Arenado. But Altuve will get another pitch. Two more games in this series. 6:10 first pitch tomorrow, or 6:15 first pitch tomorrow night. Ethan Pecco for the Astros, making his fourth big league start against Brandon Pfaadt of Arizona. 1:10 start on Sunday to conclude the series and the homestand. Peter Lambert against lefty Eduardo Rodriguez. After an off day on Monday, Astros start a six-game road trip on Tuesday that will take them through Philadelphia and Tampa Bay. 1-2 to Altuve. And that's a bouncing ball, softly hit foul. That got Altuve on the foot, or the leg, it appears. His hands on his knees for a moment. Now popping around a bit, trying to walk off this foul ball. Joe Espada creeps out of the dugout along with head athletic trainer Eric Velasquez as they watch Altuve. They haven't made their way over there. Standing on the warning track by the dugout steps, and now they're going to make a U-turn and go back in the dugout. Alvarez at first, two outs, bottom of the fifth, 3-1 Astros. Kelly delivers. And that's high. Missed with a fastball. It's 2-2.
1: Don't throw it up there. It might get hit out of the ballpark.
0: That's about where the pitch he homered on yesterday was from Luis Castillo, the second highest pitch that Altuve has homered on in his career. 2-2. Swing and a miss. High fastball in. Altuve strikes out, and the side is retired. Four strikeouts for Kelly. Works around the one-out hit by Yordan. And after five, Astros 3, Diamondbacks 1.
2: It's coming right at us. I got it. I got it.
3: You don't got it.
2: Yeah, but I almost had it.
3: You didn't almost had it.
0: You might not be good at catching foul balls, but with SeatGeek's Deal Score, you can get the best deals on the best seats.
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0: in the sixth inning at Daikin Park. Astros with a 3-1 lead over the Diamondbacks. And Angel De Los Santos, first one out of the bullpen for the Astros. De Los Santos making his 61st appearance of the year, 4.45 ERA, 64 and two-thirds innings, 60 hits, 17 walks, 59 strikeouts. Corbin Carroll leads it off. He has struck out twice today. Pitch on the way, and Carroll pops it up third base side over toward the line. Paredes going back, now into foul territory, and makes the catch about three steps to the left of the chalk, and Carroll is dispatched of on one pitch.
1: Beautiful. I said, I don't want to strike out for the third time tonight. First pitch swing right there.
0: Every hitter has done
1: We've all been there. If you're still playing, it's going to happen plenty more times. Not going to get me today in the hat trick. Nope, don't care if I get out.
0: Now it's Gabriel Moreno. He homered in the fourth for the Diamondbacks run. Pitch on the way, and that is a bit high. Christian Javier, solid outing. Five innings, a run on a hit, that home run by Moreno. He walked three and struck out eight. The 1-0. It's outside, and it's two balls and no strikes now to Gabriel Moreno. So Javier threw 79 pitches and got 19 swings and misses. Again, against the Diamondbacks team that does not strike out a whole lot. Second lowest strikeout rate in baseball as an offense. 2-0. And that's a little high, and it's three balls and no strikes to Moreno.
1: That's kind of been the story of this whole homestand, too. Starting pitching has been pretty elite for this Astros rotation, this whole homestand.
0: 3-0 to Moreno. There's a strike over the inner third. Lefty Bennett Souza up in the pen. Again, Steven Okert put on the IL today with a right hamstring strain. So Brian King is the third lefty in the Astros bullpen now, getting summoned from AAA Sugarland. 3-1. And that missed off the outside corner for ball four. So Moreno draws the one-out walk. And he's on for Ketel Marte, who walked in the second, struck out in the fourth. Astros bullpen, after a rough start, has been very, very good for this ball club. Pitch on the way. That's outside. And I really think, Red, that it helped that this bullpen started to pitch better right before Josh Hader came back. Yep. So then when Hader came back, everything just fell into place. And Hader's been great since returning. After throwing five of his seven pitches for balls, out goes Yainer Diaz to have a word with Angel De Los Santos.
1: The thing about Josh Hader is he's obviously very, very good at what he does, but it's kind of like he's the general of the bullpen. You know, I don't know what he does as a leader in that regard, if he does something behind closed doors with these guys, but just having his presence out in that bullpen, looking out there and seeing Hader's jersey on, has to be a huge relief for everybody in this ballpark, your teammates, your fan base, just everybody. So he makes everybody's job a lot easier whenever he's out there holding down the ninth inning.
0: No question. All right, Diaz back to his perch behind home plate. Moreno at first, one out, 3-1 Astros, top of the sixth. Pitch to Marte, swing and a miss, good changeup running away from him, and it's 1-1. The 1-1. Marte pops it up, shallow left, ranging over is Wade on the dead sprint, over by the line, sliding, can't get it, and it lands fair and bounces into the seats. That's an automatic double, so Marte will stop at second. Moreno will go to third. Wade going all out to get that baseball, running as hard as he could, and what also made that tricky was that was right by the Isle of Foul territory, right where the wall juts out. So Wade having to contend with that, going into a bent leg slide to slow himself down. So he didn't run into that wall and unable to get that. That ball was fair by maybe a foot or two, and that's going to do it for Angel De Los Santos. Joe Espada out of the dugout, faces three batters, retires one of them. as the Diamondbacks have the tying runs in scoring position with one out. Astros leading 3-1. And Bennett Souza will enter this ball game. 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
0: Lefty Bennett Souza, who threw 11 pitches in a 1-2-3 inning yesterday, enters here with Gabriel Moreno at third. Ketel Marte just hit an automatic double, is at second as a tying run. One out. We're in the top of the sixth, 3-1, Astros leading Arizona. And the batter is Lars Nootbaar, left-on-left matchup. He's 0-for-2 with a foul out and a strikeout. First pitch, and Nootbaar looks at a slider for a strike, nothing and one. Diamondbacks are 0-for-1 so far tonight with runners in scoring position and hitless in their last 21 at-bats. Infield back, the 0-1. That's down, 1-1. The only infielder who is in is Paredes at third, toes on the grass. Souza on the year, 6.23 ERA in 25 games, 21 2/3 innings, 13 walks, 23 strikeouts. 1-1. And that is just low, and it's challenged by Diaz.
5: The catcher is challenging the ball call.
0: And unfortunately, Yiner's going to lose this. That pitch was low, that slider. Yiner trying to help out his pitcher any way he can.
5: The pitch is a ball. Houston has one challenge remaining.
0: So you heard Chris Siegel, one ABS challenge left for the Astros, the remainder of the game. Nootbaar waiting for a 2-1. Tying.

0: ball four. So threw another slider, and the bases are now loaded with one out for Nolan Arenado. So Nupar at first represents the go-ahead run. Arenado has reached in the fielder's choice and walked today. Infield back for the Astros, leading by two. The pitch, and there's a strike with a slider on the inner third, and it's nothing and one. Outfield straight away against the right-handed hitter. 0-1. Swing and a miss. Awkward swing and a slider down and in. And Arenado's quickly down two strikes. Arenado has two grand slams this season and eight in his career. The 0-2. Did he go around on the pitch down? He did not, says Laz Diaz at first. Another slider, and it's 1-2. It's Moreno at third. Marte to tying run at second. Nootbaar the go-ahead run at first. One out, top of the sixth. 3-1, Astros. The kick and the 1-2. And that is line foul down the left field side. And the count remains 1-2, lunging for another slider. It's been all sliders to Arenado so far.
1: Swings he's taken, I wouldn't get away from it. One check swing, very far out in front foot on that one.
0: Runners lead off all three bases. Another 1-2 to Arenado. And that's popped foul over the screen, and that'll make it over our heads. Finally threw him a fastball. It was well above the strike zone. Maybe a pitch to just change his eye level to go back to that slider.
1: And even if it was out of the zone, he was right on it, fouled it straight back.
0: 1-2. Ground ball softly hit left side. Painted to his left he field. Shovels to Altuve for one on the first. That's two. Scored 6-4-3. Twin killing erases the Diamondback threat. Diamondbacks had the bases loaded and one out, and they get nothing. We go to the bottom of the sixth. Astros 3, Diamondbacks 1. Now this from your local station.
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0: Houston Astros. Center fielder number 18, Dalton Varsho.
1: Astros with a 3-1 lead over the Diamondbacks as we go to the bottom of the sixth inning. Right-hander Merrill Kelly, 86 pitches, has gone the distance so far, although the Diamondbacks do have activity in their bullpen. Dalton Varsho leads it off. He's popped out to short both times. Pitch on the way. Varsho squares, and he bunts it right back to the pitcher Kelly.

0: Weber, who picks it up and throws him out for out number one. Trying to bunt for a hit there. And probably wanted to get that a little bit more on the first base side and get it past the pitcher. We wound up bunting it right back to him.
1: Great idea right there, both first base and second base for Beck. Just didn't execute. It's a tough feeling, too. You bunt a ball right back to the pitcher, you're in the middle of no man's land, just running down to first base.
0: One out, nobody on for Christian Walker, who is singled and flied out to deep left. Kelly delivers, and that's down and away for a ball.
2: I believe that is Justin Martinez warming up for the Diamondbacks.
0: Right-hander, 1-0. That's down and away, two balls and no strikes. That was pitch number 89. For Merrill Kelly. He's thrown as many as 104 in a game. Sure, Torrey Lovello would love to get him through this inning if he can. The 2-0. There's a strike on the outside corner. Diamondbacks had an off day yesterday, but they had a bullpen game on Wednesday in which they used seven pitchers. Their rotation is in shambles right now. Basically, you're going with three starting pitchers at the moment, although it sounds like they're going to have a couple of guys back soon. 2-1. And Walker skies this one, shallow left side, backpedaling the shortstop Perdomo, waiting for it. Makes the catch, couple of steps into the outfield for the second out. Let's pause 10 seconds for station identification on the Houston Astros Radio Network.
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0: Astros with a 3-1 lead over Arizona. Bottom of the sixth inning. And Taylor Trammell stands in with two out and nobody on. Trammell is grounded out and struck out. Sounds like Chase Burns, who's been recovering from Tommy John surgery, will be back in the next week as that pitch misses down for ball one. Corbin Burns coming back from Tommy John surgery. Only made 11 starts for the Diamondbacks last year before he got hurt. Now in his second year with Arizona after signing that big free agent contract, six-year deal. The 1-0. And that's down, two balls and no strikes to count. Also, Zach Gallen, who's been out since mid-July with elbow inflammation. It sounds like he also could come back maybe next week or shortly thereafter. 2-0. Squibber, third base side, coming out of his crouch. Moreno, he fields and guns it over to first sidearm to get Trammell and retire the side. So Merrill Kelly able to make it through six innings after a 1-2-3-6. And we head to the seventh inning at Daikin Park. Astros 3, Diamondbacks 1.
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0: Stay tuned for the 10th inning postgame show on our flagship station, KBME 790, immediately following our coverage on the Astros Radio Network. Robert Ford, Josh Reddick, produce engineer Matt Boltz at Daikin Park as we start the 7th inning. Astros with a 3-1 lead over the Arizona Diamondbacks. Bennett Souza back out there. Got a double play to get out of a bases-loaded jam in the 6th. First batter he'll face will be a pinch hitter. Jordan Lawler, right-handed hitter, will bat for the lefty Kepler. Even with third is Paredes. First pitch to Lawler, and that's a letter high strike with a fastball. Lawler batting .276 in 25 games, .345 on base percentage, 4 homers and 10 runs batted in. 0-1, and that's fouled over the screen. Nothing in two, makes it into the Honda Club level. Other change for the Astros. Cam Smith now in right, moving Taylor Trammell over to left. And Smith is in Lamont Wade Jr.'s spot. Souza with the 0-2. Swing and a miss. Got him on the slider down. Awkward swing by Lawler. And there's one away. Astros pitchers have now struck out 9. Here's Tim Tabla. He struck out twice tonight. Souza relieved Angel De Los Santos after De Los Santos allowed 2 straight to reach with 1 out. The pitch is down and away. Came in with runners at 2nd and 3rd and 1 out. The tying runs for Arizona. Walked Nootbaar to load the bases before getting Arenado to ground out into a 6-4-3 double play. Diamondbacks now 0 for their last 22 with runners in scoring position. The 1-0, that's way outside. 2 balls and no strikes. Diamondbacks don't have a hit with runners in scoring position since Saturday. Souza's 2-0. That's in the dirt, 3-0 to Tawa. And every team goes through stretches like that from time to time, Red, where you're just not getting that big hit. And, you know, the players, I know you guys may not always know the numbers, but you know it's been a while.
1: Oh, they know the numbers, especially in today's game. There's too many numbers to not know.
0: That's a good point. Here's a 3-0. That's right down the middle, 3-1 to Tawa.
1: See, they're definitely thinking about it and probably pressing a little bit, waiting for that big sigh of relief for that one to come through. But hopefully that comes in a couple of days after they're out of here.
0: 3-1. That is off the outside corner for ball 4. Missed with the breaking ball. And the Diamondbacks have a man on with one out for Ryan Walschmidt. Walschmidt has flied out to deep center and struck out. Astros leading the Diamondbacks 3-1. Trying to take the first game of this 3-game series. Tampa Bay Rays have a 6-1 lead in Arlington. They're in the 7th. First pitch to Walschmidt. And he went around, couldn't hold up on the first pitch slider, strike 1. They are just about to get started in Seattle, the Mariners hosting the A's. Oh, 1. There's a strike on the outside corner with a slider. And it's quickly 0-2 to Walschmidt. Game of interest to the Diamondbacks, Padres, and Yankees no score in the 2nd inning at Petco Park. San Diego a half game behind Arizona for that final wild card spot. The 0-2 down with a slider, and it's a 1-ball, 2-strike count. Diamondbacks 9.5 games behind the Dodgers in the NL West. Dodgers, they've been playing about .500 baseball for 2 months now.
1: They still have that big of a lead.
0: Yeah, they raced off to such a great start. The 1-2. Swing and a miss. Got him on the slider in the dirt. Picked out of the dirt by Diaz. And that's the 2nd strike out of the inning for Souza. 2 away with Tawa still at first for Geraldo Perdomo. Perdomo's 0-2 with a walk tonight. Ottawa at first base, 8 steals and 12 attempts. Paredes even with third, the pitch. And there's a strike with a slider on the outside corner. Brian Abreu, right-hander, is up in the Astros bullpen. It looks like Justin Martinez, right-hander, will be the next pitcher for Arizona. 0-1. Missed down and in with the breaking ball, and it's a 1-1 count. Souza delivers. Fouled back to the screen. Ball and two strikes.

0: Souza set, hands at the belt, delivers a 1-2. Ground ball up the middle. Altuve can't get it. It's in the center for a base hit, stopping at second. Tawa, and the Diamondbacks have the tying runs on with two out in the top of the seventh. Altuve diving up the middle for that. But Perdomo picks up his first hit of the night, reaches for the second time, and that's going to get Joe Espada out of the dugout. We mentioned earlier, Corbin Carroll, who's coming up next, left-handed hitter, hits lefties better than he hits righties. And it looks like Joe Espada wants Carroll to face the righty Abreu as a result. So Bennett Souza is done. 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

0: Brian Abreu enters for the Astros, who lead the Diamondbacks 3-1. Arizona threatening, but the tying runs on at first and second. Two out. The batter is Corbin Carroll. First pitch is a bit high for a ball. Carroll 0-for-3 today. Xander Diaz challenging that first pitch ball, and he's going to lose this one.
1: Oof.
0: Just above the strike zone, so the Astros have no challenges remaining.
2: Houston has one challenge.
1: That's rare. Yiner's been very good at challenges all year.
0: He has.
1: To lose two like that quickly.
0: All right, so it's a 1-0 count to Carroll. 0-for-2 with a strikeout in his career against Abreu. Right-hander delivers. Slider strike on the outside corner. Abreu, 3.86 ERA in 56 games, 53 and two-thirds innings, 36 hits, 39 walks, and 69 strikeouts through a 1-2-3 eighth inning yesterday. Might be asked to get four outs tonight. 1-1, and Carroll pops it up. Shallow left field. Going out is Pena. Coming in is Trammell. Pena the call and the two-handed grab, and the side is retired. The Diamondbacks 0-for-3 tonight with runners in scoring position and hitless in their last 23 at-bats. Time the stretch. Astros 3, Diamondbacks 1.
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0: Bottom of the seventh inning at Daikin Park. Astros with a 3-1 lead over the Arizona Diamondbacks. Astros trying to take the first game of this three-game series and win their third in a row. And a new pitcher for Arizona. It is right-hander Justin Martinez. Martinez, who started the year on the injured list for Arizona, recovering from Tommy John surgery that he had June of last year, his second career Tommy John surgery, making just his sixth appearance. Facing Yiner Diaz, Yiner has homered and singled. First pitch, and that's a ground ball up the middle, ranging to his left. Perdomo fields it behind second, throws to first, one pitch, one out. So Yiner retired for the first time tonight.
1: Two Tommy John surgeries, and he's already pumped. He comes out throwing 100.
0: Yeah, that first pitch, 99.8. By the way, Jordan Lawler, the pinch hitter, remains in the game in center. Ryan Waldschmidt moves over to left field for Arizona. One out, nobody on for Cam Smith, batting for the first time. Came on to play right in the top half of the inning. First pitch is a little bit low at 102. Ball one.
1: That's fun to face coming off the bench, too. First at bat of the night.
0: How would he look after his third Tommy John surgery? Smith hitting 212, 278 on base percentage, 17 homers, 50 driven in, 1-0. That's over for a strike, 102 on the inside corner, and it's 1-1.
1: These are sinkers, mind you, by the way. These are not four-seamers. Uh-huh. These are sinkers at 102. So
0: That's line down the right field side, slicing and foul into the net. Martinez hasn't allowed an earned run in 4 2/3 innings. Two hits, he's walked four and struck out five. In his fourth big league season, all with Arizona. 1-2. And that misses down and in. That was the splitter at 91, and it's 2-2.
1: That didn't look like a lot of fun.
0: No.
2: Challenging the ball call.
0: Well, Moreno's going to be very wrong on this.
1: Looked a lot lower than I think he might have realized.
0: It's way inside.
1: Oh, it's out there. It's inside.
2: The ball, Arizona has one challenge remaining.
1: Yeah, that wasn't even close.
0: No, that was so far inside, they don't even put up on the board how far off the plate
1: they
0: it was.
1: They didn't give us an inch measurement there.
0: Yeah. So the Diamondbacks have one ABS challenge remaining. The Astros have none. 2-2. Down and away. Smith held on the swing. Or did he? Yep, he held. Yeah, Laz Diaz with the appeal. Full count. That fastball, 103. Ooh. Martinez, 25 years old, out of Bonao in the Dominican Republic. 3-2. Swing and a miss. Splitter gets him. Man, that was some kind of stuff he flashed to Cam Smith. Martinez picks up his first strikeout, two outs.
1: So the next time people think they can hit major league pitching, think about that right there. He just saw 101, 102, 103. And in a 3-2 count, when you're expecting 102, the guy throws you a 91-mile-an-hour split finger.
0: Jeremy Pena, 1-for-3, single and a run scored. Pitch on the way. And the fastball's a strike on the outside corner at 103. Center fielder Lawler shades slightly the other way. 0-1 to Pena. Swing and a miss at the splitter, nothing and two. That's the thing. You have to be geared up for the triple-digit fastball.
1: Yes.
0: And it makes it really hard to adjust if you get the splitter.
1: It's 10-mile-an-hour difference. And plus, the guy's throwing a fastball for the average pitcher that's dropping about 2 feet.
0: Yeah. 0-2. Head off the hands and back into the screen. That was another splitter. And the count remains 0-2 to Pena. Yeah, hitting has never been harder than it is right now with how hard everybody throws. The average fastball velocity now is 94.
1: Seems kind of low.
0: 0-2. Swing and a miss. That one was 103 right by Pena.
1: Wow.
0: And it's a 1-2-3 inning for Justin Martinez with a couple of strikeouts. We're through seven. Astros 3, Diamondbacks 1.
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0: Astros with a 3-1 lead over the Diamondbacks as we start the eighth inning. Brian Abreu got the final out of the seventh, back out there facing 3, 4, and 5 in the Diamondbacks order, starting with Gabriel Moreno, who homered in the fourth, one of three hits that Arizona has. Astros with 7 hits. Neither team has been charged with an error. Astros got all 3 of their runs in the third inning. Moreno's also drawn a walk tonight in 3 trips. Brian Abreu delivers, and that is inside for a ball. This with a fastball. Abreu needed just 3 pitches to get the final out of the top of the seventh. That's high, and it's 2 balls and no strikes now to Gabriel Moreno. Breaking ball, misses inside. Well, Elias Diaz has hit a grand slam for the Rangers, who are now back in that ball game. The Rays lead the Rangers 6-5 in the eighth. Rays had been up 6-1, 3-0. That is a little high for ball 4. Looked like Yiner wanted to challenge that, but the Astros are out of ABS challenges. And that pitch was high, so that's the second time Moreno has walked. That is 7 walks issued by Astros pitchers tonight. So that gets Ketel Marte at the plate as the tying run. He has a double and a walk in 3 trips. Has also struck out. Infield shades to pull. First pitch. And Marte looks at a slider for a strike. Moreno at first base, the catcher. He's 5-for-7 stealing bases this year. Paredes even with third. Infield shades to pull. 0-1. That bounces and gets past Diaz, kicks off to his left, and that will allow Perdomo, or Moreno rather, to get to second base. A costly wild pitch there, as the Diamondbacks have a man in scoring position with nobody out. A slider that bounced, Diaz trying to backhand it, hit off the heel of his glove.
1: It's kind of difficult to backhand the 56-foot slider.
0: Yeah. Now Yiner will go to the mound for a word with Abreu. As the Astros trying to pick up their third straight win and beat another good ball club. Took 3 out of 4 from the White Sox to start this homestand, which starts a stretch of 4 straight series for the Astros against teams that are in playoff position. Head to Philadelphia and Tampa Bay after this series.
1: As a fan, you got to be feeling pretty good about that. They tend to step up their game when they're playing those competitive baseball teams.
0: Yeah, it's pretty remarkable. All right, it's a 1-1 count to Marte. Moreno the leadoff second. Astros up by 2. The pitch. And that's a ground ball up the middle. Fielded by Pena, and he's able to tag the runner. Throws to first. Gets the double play. Oh, what a play by Pena. Moreno made the mistake of taking a step toward third base on a ground ball up the middle. That was right to Pena, who was shaded that way. So Pena raised, tagged him. There was a little bit of a collision, but he still was able to get off the throw to first base. Wow.
1: Not much he could really do there. If you're going to do that, you have to pretty much commit going to third base, because even if he breaks back right away, I still think he makes an out right there. Or at least prevent the double play, getting that rundown. But that's heads-up play right there by Jeremy Pena.
0: Here's Lars Nootbaar. He's 0-for-2 with a walk. First pitch. And that's a little high for a ball.
1: Talk about a momentum swing as well.
0: And as a base runner, in general, you're taught if you're at second, if the ball's hit to your left, advance to third.
1: Correct.
0: But there is a problem with that. The 1-0. There's a strike on the outside corners. That Pena was playing right behind second base.
1: You also have to know where that shortstop is. You check pitch to pitch to see where he's at so you know what to do in that situation.
0: 1-1. Breaking ball strike. Those are the sort of things that seem to happen when you're struggling to score runs.
1: Exactly.
0: You have a runner at second and nobody out, and you wind up hitting into a double play like that.
1: Yeah, and a little freakish double play turns into being something way more magnified.
0: 1-2. And that's lifted toward left center. Varsho racing over, and he runs it down. Hit pretty well by Lars Nootbaar, but Brian DeBrayu faces the minimum in the top of the eighth. We go to the bottom of the eighth inning at Daikin Park. Astros 3, Diamondbacks 1. 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

0: Bottom of the eighth inning at Daikin Park. Astros with a 3-1 lead over the Diamondbacks. And right-hander Derek Law now on the pitch for Arizona, their third pitcher tonight. Law making his fourth appearance with the Diamondbacks. He's given up a run on four hits and a walk while striking out three in 3 2/3 innings. Started this year on the injured list, didn't come back until mid-August, made five appearances at the Diamondbacks AAA club in Reno before having his contract selected on Saturday. He had surgery last year to repair a tendon in his forearm. First pitch to Yordan Alvarez is outside for a ball. Yordan's 2-for-3, couple of singles and a run scored. Astros trying to get to four games over 500 for the first time this year. 1-0 is a strike on the outside corner with a cutter, and it's 1-1. Law's been around a long time. This is his ninth big league season. Did not play at all last year. Mentioned he had that forearm surgery, the 1-1. Swing and a miss at a changeup. Didn't play in the big leagues anyway. Did make some minor league rehab appearances in the Nationals chain. Pitched for the Nationals in 2024. He's also pitched for the Reds, Tigers, Twins, Blue Jays, and originally the Giants. Here's the 1-2. And the dirt with the slider, and it's 2-2. Josh Hader up in the Astros bullpen. Diamondbacks in the ninth inning will send up 6, 7, and 8. Arenado, Lawler, and Tawa are scheduled. All of them are right-handed hitters. 2-2. That's hit foul and out of play off to the left. The count remains even to Yordan. Derek Law has been around so long, Josh Reddick's faced him.
1: A couple of times. I don't think it was very good either.
0: 2-2. That's hit foul over the screen.
1: You're going to look it up, aren't you?
0: I sure am. And the count remains 2-2. A quick pitch by Law, and Alvarez hits it pretty well out to left center, but this is going to be playable for Lawler, gliding to his right to make the catch. And that is out number one. Kind of quickened up his delivery there at the end. Didn't have much of a leg kick, trying to get Yordan off stride. Still hit it pretty well.
1: I think it helped Yordan out a little bit more with that changeup, because he quick pitch changed up to him, so he got to speed him up a little bit to get that barreled out to it.
0: So one out, nobody on for Isak Paredes, who's 1-for-3 with an RBI double. You were 1-for-2 in your career off Derek Law.
1: I'll take it.
0: Both of those at-bats coming in 2019. First pitch high to Paredes for a ball when you were with the Astros and Law was with the Blue Jays.
1: Well, so I never faced him when he was with the Giants, as I thought. I thought I got him when we were in the both in the Bay Area.
0: The 1-0 to Paredes. That is outside. Two balls and no strikes.
1: Just a boring single.
0: Yeah, single to right.
1: Oh, shocking.
0: Was your hit. Yeah,
1: I pulled it. Good figure.
0: 2-0. Inside, that hit him. That sounded like that hit the elbow guard. And Paredes will head to first base. He's always been a magnet. That's the 18th time he's been hit by a pitch this year.
1: It's going to happen when you stand as close to the plate as he does.
0: But and kind of dives out over that plate.
1: Ticket on that padding, though, you're going to be all right. They got that padding is so good now, you barely even feel anything.
0: 18 hit by pitches, most by an Astro since Craig Biggio was hit 17 times back in 2007. So one-on-one out for Jose Altuve. Sack fly back in the third. He's 0-for-2. First pitch. There's a strike over the outer third. Nothing and one. Derek Law's dad was also a professional ball player. Joe Law, he was a right-handed pitcher as well. Spent 8 years in the A's organization. 0-1. Altuve fouls it into the third deck off to the right. And Joe Law actually did get to the big leagues in July of 1988. Called up by the Oakland A's. He was up with them for 4 days. He actually got to warm up once, but never got into a game.
1: Oh, man.
0: So what they call a phantom ball player. Mm-hmm. Was on a big league roster, but never pitched in the big leagues. Altuve fouls another one out of play off to the right, just spoiling a cutter away, and the count remains nothing and two. Joe Law was Derek Law's pitching coach through high school growing up in the Pittsburgh area. 0-2. Ground ball taps softly right side, right at the second base of Marte to second for one. Perdomo fires to first in time. A 4-6-3 double play, and the side is retired. So Law comes on, faces the minimum, and we go to the ninth inning. Astros 3, Diamondbacks 1.
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0: Ninth inning, Astros with a 3-1 lead over the Diamondbacks, and Josh Hader on to try and get the final three outs. Hader has been outstanding. 22 saves and as many chances. Nolan Arenado leads it off. First pitch, and Arenado takes a slider in the dirt for ball one. Hader has not allowed a run in his last 19 appearances spanning 20 innings. 1-0. That's high to Arenado. Two balls and no strikes. Arenado's walked and grounded into a double play in three trips to the plate tonight. The 2-0. And Arenado hits it well, but well fouled down the left field line. He's in the air for a while. And it's 2-1. Hader enters this game with a .72 ERA in 38 appearances. 37 in the third innings. 14 hits, 11 walks, 49 strikeouts. Arenado 0 for 6 against Hader. Lifetime with a couple of walks and a couple of strikeouts. 2-1. Misses down with a slider. And it's 3-1 to Arenado. Jordan Lawler and Tim Tawa to follow.
1: Josh Hader allowed 4 hits all last month. 4 hits.
0: Yeah. Pitcher of the month, relief pitcher of the month for August. As this ball's cranked, but foul again, left side. That makes it into the third deck. And the count is full. 96 on that fastball from Hader. Seen the velocity creep up a little more the last handful of appearances. Three, two. Pulled foul third base side between the bag and third base coach J.R. House. Nick Allen is in the game for the Astros, replacing Altuve at second base. Astros with a 3-1 lead over the Diamondbacks. Hader straightens up as he comes set. 3-2. Swing and a miss. Got a fastball by him at 96. Arenado strikes out to begin the ninth. And now Jordan Lawler will take his turn. He pinch hit in the seventh and struck out against Bennett Souza. Stayed in the game in left field, or in center field, beg your pardon.
1: Isn't that the beautiful thing about closers just being dominant in powerhouses like Josh Hader especially? Arenado pulls potentially two balls foul home runs, barrels another one foul, comes right back at him with another fastball, blows it by him.
0: First pitch to Lawler. Swing and a miss. Got a fastball by him upstairs at 97. And it's nothing in one. That may be the hardest pitch Hader's thrown this year.
1: It did just change to 96. So I don't know if it misread.
0: 96.6.
1: That round that up.
0: That's right. 0-1. That's upstairs, and it's a 1-1 count to Lawler.
1: I paid attention in math. We round up.
0: Although you know how pitchers can get with that, especially if it's like 99.9.
1: Yeah.
0: That's not 100.
1: It is.
0: I would say so. 1-1. There's a strike right on the inside corner at 96. And it's 1-2 to Lawler.
1: It's 100. It's just not aesthetically pleasing to look up there and see 100 on the board.
0: Yeah. Outfield straight away. Infield shaded slightly to pull. What's it to Lawler? Fouled back to the screen. It's been all fastballs. That one running in at 97. And it's 1-2 still.

0: 1-2. Did he go around?
1: Yes, he did. Couldn't hold up on the slider. And Lawler down on strikes. Back-to-back punch-outs for Hader. And the Diamondbacks are down to their final out. Tim Tawa, the final hope for Arizona. He has struck out twice and walked once.
2: Lawler was arguing pretty animate that he didn't go around, but went around just a little too much.
0: First pitch to Tawa. That is just inside with the slider for ball one.
1: Can't hold up on the fastball, and it's 1-1.
0: Hader works from right in the middle of the rubber. Brings the hands together after getting the pitch call from Diaz. Here's the 1-1. Swing and a foul back to the screen. 97 on an elevated fastball. And the Diamondbacks are down to their final strike. And this crowd of more than 33,000 rises. One, two to Tawa.
1: Swing and a miss. Talk about on a slider. Josh Hader strikes out the side in the ninth, and that is the ball game. The Houston Astros are a season high 4 games over .500 as they win their third straight, beating the Diamondbacks 3-1 to take the first game of this 3-game set. We'll be back with the Gallery Furniture post-game show right after this.
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0: All right, Astros defeat the Diamondbacks 3-1. We're joined in the Astros dugout by pitching coach Josh Miller. And you know, got to talk about Christian Javier. You know, it had been a struggle for Javier, it seemed like, right around when he got to that 70-pitch mark. I was talking with Joe Espada about that, but able to get him through five innings, and that was big.
18: Yeah, big outing for him. You know, we saw the good fastball, got the whiffs, had some good sliders today, too, and some changeups late. You know, getting through five was big, and keeping him off the scoreboard for the most part, it was good to see. He's been throwing the ball well and not getting the results. Today was a good showing.
19: Hey, Josh to Josh connection here. I'm all about the starters. They've been great this homestand, but man, I just want to touch up on Abreu and Hader. Hader's fantastic. Brian Abreu's really turned things around. How great is it to have those two back in the back end of your bullpen and have them on lockdown pretty much?
18: Oh man, they've been great. You know, going on 3 months now when Hader returned from the injury earlier in the season. You know, missing him early was big. Getting him back, we can plug him in the ninth and you know, know, we can feel real confident about it. It's helped Abreu, I think, settle into his role, and he's been lights out for the last few months. You know, those guys got to keep it up, but they've been great.
0: You know, obviously, losing Steven Oker to the hamstring injury is a pretty big loss of this bullpen. You need other guys to step up, and Bennett Sousa did walk a couple, but got you four big outs as well.
18: Yeah, he did. He's got great stuff. You know, we trust the slider. You know, he's had some up and down outings for the last week or so, but he's going to get the ball here in big spots. Okert's been a huge part of our bullpen success for the last 2 years. You know, hopefully this is a small blip on him being out, and we get him back here towards the end of the season. But, you know, other guys have to step up, like you said, and Sousa's definitely going to get his name called.
0: All right, Josh Miller, Astros pitching coach. Thanks so much for joining us.
18: No problem. Thanks, guys.
19: Josh.
0: Astros defeat the Diamondbacks tonight 3-1. Astros 3 runs, 7 hits, no errors, 4 left on. Diamondbacks 1 run, 3 hits, no errors, 7 left on. Christian Javier 2-5 with the win for the Astros. Merrill Kelly 9-13 with the loss for Arizona. 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Time of game, 2 hours and 31 minutes. Played in front of 33,482 at Daikin Park. Roof was closed tonight as the Astros win their third in a row for the first time all season. They are 4 games above 500, 73-69 on the year. Diamondbacks, meanwhile, they suffer their 4th loss in their last 5. They fall to 74-68. We'll be back with more of the Gallery Furniture postgame show after this. 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
0: Astros defeat the Diamondbacks 3-1. Astros got their three runs in the third. And then it started with Merrill Kelly on the mound for Arizona and Yiner Diaz leading off. Kelly's 1-0. And that's lifted to left and deep. Back is Kepler looking up. See you later! Into the Lantry's Crawford boxes for Yiner Diaz. His 11th homer of the season. 1-0 Astros. So the Astros scored first in this game. After Lamont Wade Jr. struck out, Jeremy Pena and Yordan Alvarez both single to put two men on for Isak Paredes. 1-1. And that is lined down the left field line, hooking. Will it stay fair? Yes, it will. Bounds around in the corner. Pena scores. Alvarez on his way to third. He'll stop there. An RBI double for Isak Paredes and a 2-0 lead for the Astros. Paredes drives in his 76th of the season. Next batter was Jose Altuve. 0-1. And Altuve lifts this one to left down the line. Long run for Waldschmidt. Will it stay fair? And it dropped. Or no, he caught it. And now the throw home is not in time as Alvarez comes home on a sac fly. That ball landed in the, or was in the Isle of Foul territory. Waldschmidt made the basket catch. And Alvarez able to tag up to make it 3-0 Astros. Diamondbacks got a run in the top of the fourth. Christian Javier gave up a home run to Gabriel Moreno to lead off that inning. That was the only hit that Javier would allow over five innings. Angel De Los Santos, a third of a scoreless inning. Bennett Souza, an inning in a third scoreless. Brian Abreu, the same. And then Josh Hader came on in the ninth. Struck out Nolan Arenado. Struck out Jordan Lawler. Last hope for the Diamondbacks was Tim Tawa. 1-2 to Tawa. Swing and a miss. Talk about on the slider. Josh Hader strikes out the side in the ninth, and that is the ball game. The Houston Astros are a season high four games over 500 as they win their third straight, beating the Diamondbacks 3-1 to take the first game of this three-game set. Make sure you stay tuned for the 10th inning show with Adam Wexler on KBME 790 immediately following our game coverage. We'll be back with a look around the majors as the Gallery Furniture postgame show continues next.
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2: 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Games in progress, bottom of the ninth inning in Arlington, and the Tampa Bay Rays have a 7-5 lead over the Texas Rangers. Elias Diaz with a grand slam to get the Rangers back into that ball game. If the Rays hold on, the Astros would have a 3-game lead in a division. They're in the eighth inning in Colorado. Rockies with a 6-4 lead over the St. Louis Cardinals in that contest. Cole Kerrig and TJ Rumfeld with home runs for the Rockies. Padres and Yankees all squared one apiece. That game in the bottom of the fifth inning. Walker Buehler against Max Fried in that one. They're in the third inning in Seattle. A's have a 5-2 lead over the Mariners as the Athletics getting to Logan Gilbert in that ball game. They're in the third inning in L.A. Dodgers with a 3-0 lead over the Nationals as Blake Snell starting that one for the Dodgers. Everything else is over, including the Guardians walking off the Detroit Tigers in the first game of a doubleheader in Cleveland. Brian Rocchio with a walk-off home run in the bottom of the ninth, 7-6. The Brewers beat the Reds 10-7 in Cincinnati. And Philadelphia, the Braves, 5-2 winners over the Phillies. Pirates shut out the Angels 1-0 in Pittsburgh. The Red Sox shut out the Orioles 1-0 in Baltimore. Mets 10-6 winners over the Giants in New York. Cubs win in Miami 6-1. Game 2 of the doubleheader in Cleveland saw the Guardians win in 10 innings. Another walk-off 4-3 over the Tigers. White Sox beat the Twins 4-1. And the Blue Jays win in Kansas City 9-2. Once again, Astros defeat the Diamondbacks 3-1. Back one final time from Daikin Park after this.
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2: Astros and Diamondbacks play game two of this 3-game series tomorrow night. Ethan Pecco, 1-0, 6.23 ERA starts for the Astros against Brandon Pfaadt, 7-2, 3.49 ERA for Arizona. 6:15 first pitch will be on the air with Astro Launch beginning at 5:45. like to thank all who made tonight's broadcast possible. Our studio producer is Josh C. Our producer engineer is Matt Bolts. For Josh Reddick, I'm Robert Ford saying so long. Once again, the final score from Daikin Park, Houston Astros 3, Arizona Diamondbacks 1.
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2: Kelly's 1-0. And that's lifted to left and deep. Back is Kepler looking up. See you later. Into the Lantry's Crawford boxes for Yiner Diaz. His 11th homer of the season. 1-0 Astros.
5: That's how the scoring got started this evening. Part of a three-run inning. The only inning the Astros put runs on the board. The only inning they needed to put runs on the board. They win it 3-1 tonight. Just as I fired off that highlight, the Tampa Bay Rays closed out their victory tonight, barely getting past the Rangers. Beat them 7-6. Rangers were down 6-1. Hit a grand slam in the bottom of the seventh inning to draw within 6-5. Gave up a run in the top of the seventh. And then the Rays brought on the
12: best closer in the American League over the course of the season, Brian Baker. He was looking for his 40th save with a two-run lead. He promptly walked the first two batters, was lifted from the game with his velocity way down due to injury, and the Rangers down two, runners on first and second, nobody out, elected to intentionally get an out by sacrifice bunting the runners into scoring position. Next batter hit a sac fly, so a run scored, but now there are two outs. And Justin Foscue popped up to end their threat. Scored one in the ninth, needed two. The Rangers are three games back of the Houston Astros, basically four games back of the Houston Astros because the Astros have the tiebreaker. And as you heard Robert close out tonight's game with, we mentioned it throughout the last two shows, from the end of yesterday's afternoon game to today's A-team into the On Deck show, and get to say it now, the Astros are four games over 500. That has not happened previously this season. They're 73-69. There are 20 games remaining, an opportunity to move seven games ahead of the Seattle Mariners, but that's pending the outcome of their game. The Mariners have scored five runs in the first three innings at home against the Athletics. That game is tied at five. The Athletics put up five on Logan Gilbert in the third inning of that game. Athletics beat them last night and are tied 5-5 through three tonight. A loss would send Seattle, like I said, seven games back of Houston, and once again, 10 games under 500 with 20 games remaining. This is the 10th inning show. Adam Wexler here with you. Lots to discuss from tonight's very quick, very efficient pitching effort from the Astros, although there's one remarkable thing about what the Astros have done on this homestand that should battle against their record on this homestand. They're 4-1 on this homestand, and tonight marked the third time in five games they've walked seven or more hitters. You can afford to walk a lot of batters, I guess, if you don't give up any hits. Christian Javier only gave up one hit in his five innings of work. That was a homer. The other four pitchers tonight who got the final 12 outs, they only gave up two hits. But three times in 5 days, they've given up seven or more walks. They went the previous 44 days with only three games of allowing seven or more walks. It's how you're going to stay near the league lead in walks, and it's not a good thing, but the Astros are winning. They're 73-69. They have won four of the five games on this homestand, and they move their home record to better than 500. They're now 37-36 tomorrow night with the Diamondbacks, Sunday afternoon with the Diamondbacks, and then back out on the road for this first-place team in the American League West. 713-212-5790, that's your number to join us here on the Astros 10th Inning Show. 713-212-5790. Keep an eye on what's going on in the rest of the majors this evening. Some other Triple Crown-related items to get to as well, part of that Rays effort tonight in beating the Rangers, and part of Yordan Alvarez's effort tonight. Two hits for Alvarez. Average is now at 317, still a league-leading number. Neither Junior Caminero nor anybody else chasing him in the home run race has gone past him. Caminero did not homer tonight. Pete Alonso, quite obviously, if you know the score of the Orioles game, did not drive in a run tonight. He or any of his teammates did that. On the night where Josh Hader picked up a strikeout ninth inning for his 23rd save of the season, he also notched his 250th career save. That's two active pitchers, left-handed relievers, who have 250 or more saves. The other is Aroldis Chapman. He closed out that Red Sox 1-0 victory tonight for his 399th career save. So again, line them up on the phone lines. We'll jump in on the conversation, roll out a few highlights, get some other particulars from tonight's game, from this homestand, and the rest of the pitching story from the Astros. Get started on the phones right now, and welcome Robert in yet again here on the Astros 10th Inning Show. Always a pleasure to have you in here, Robert. What you got tonight?
16: Hey, Adam. Great win by the Astros tonight. Good job by the pitching staff, and that's the third game in a row. The starters have gone five or better, keeping the less than three runs. And that good feeling. So We scored those runs. Defense did solid. Pena getting that beautiful double play in that inning to help Abreu out. That made us a good vibes. And now tomorrow, it's a fun Friday. Let's have a satisfying Saturday. Let's go tomorrow. Let's hope Petco have a good outing. Let's go Stros. Let's keep this winning streak going. Let's go Stros.
12: Nothing like a fired up fan on a Friday night, so certainly appreciate the enthusiasm, as everybody does, and gets to hear it quite often here on the 10th inning show. Kind of has it all down. I'm here for you, but Robert's got it all covered. The defense made several spectacular plays tonight. Not every play was made by the Astros. Lamont Wade out in left field tonight. Kind of a tough spot right there at the angle, the jut out of the stands, trying to make a catch running towards the wall. Ended up being a ground rule double. Just an interesting, I could say, angle that he took for it. Left-handed glovesman. Probably a little bit different way to go get that ball, maybe sliding for it, flipping the glove out underneath. Instead, he kind of ran around it and then lunged for it. It's not your typical path for it. And later in the game, as is usually the case for Joe Espada, he will change his outfield alignment for defense. Cam Smith coming into the game for the final couple of defensive innings. Taylor Trammell shifting from right field to left field. And the Astros took care of it. In a number of different ways. Defense was one of those ways. Last thing before we hit our first break is the work from Christian Javier tonight. When we hear from Joe Espada, he will talk about what they got from Javier and what they have been getting from Javier. But just the one hit allowed that came in the fourth inning, leading off the fourth inning, right as the Astros had given him the lead. No runs scored in the first two innings. The Astros had scored three in the bottom of the third. And then the Diamondbacks got one back on the swing from Montero to put the ball into the Crawford boxes. That was it. One thing I discussed earlier tonight, we had Chandler Rome on the show on the A-team earlier today, and we were talking about tonight's starter. Christian Javier, over his last 34 and a third innings leading into tonight's game, he was throwing strikes. He had only walked four batters, and obviously walking hitters, going into deep counts throughout the rest of the season had been a huge issue for him. Now, during that same stretch, he'd also given up 40 hits. So a little bit of a trouble finding the balance between attacking the strike zone but not throwing as many hittable pitches is something that had not really worked out too well for Javier, because the end results from the games were roughly the same. He was giving up too many runs and not going deep enough into ball games. Had no blow-up starts, but just wasn't pitching deep enough into ball games. Tonight, he kind of found a way. A couple of walks, did have three walks, but again, you allow one hit. Four base runners as all that was on for the five innings he was out there. Joe Espada mentioned this is kind of what we were looking for. He mentioned it before the game. He said it again after the game. 80, 85 pitches, try to get five, if you could, more, six innings out of him. They got five innings out of Christian Javier and the other four relievers, giving up just two hits with their four walks. But five strikeouts and shutout baseball, and your Astros again are 73-69. They take the opening game of this series against the 74-68 Diamondbacks, puts the Diamondbacks playoff position in the National League, a little bit of a tough spot pending the outcome of the Padres game that's ongoing. They could find themselves on the outside looking in to the National League playoff situation. We'll set the stage on what it looks like in the American League, run through the other parts of the game we've not yet gotten to, and of course, take your phone calls as we continue. 713-212-5790. Astros 3, Diamondbacks 1, here on the Astros 10th Inning Show.
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2: 1-2. Ground ball softly hit left side, painted to his left, he field. Shovels to Altuve for one on the first. That's two. Scored 6-4-3. Twin killing erases the Diamondback threat. Diamondbacks had the bases loaded and one out, and they get nothing.
12: And they get nothing. Well said, Robert. That is your play of the game. Presented by Morrow Mechanical, Cooling and Heating. The first inning of the game without Christian Javier on the mound could have been disastrous. Eniel De Los Santos came in, and after getting an out, a lot of walk in that ground rule double I mentioned in the opening segment. So second and third, just one out. Bennett Sousa came on against the left-handed hitting Newt Barr and walked him to load the bases. Right-handed hitting Nolan Arenado at the dish, and as you heard, he hit one into the 6-4-3 double play. I watched a couple of replays of it and never got a good angle to see if Nolan Arenado just fell down or didn't care. It wasn't hit very hard. Jeremy Peña didn't rush it. He just scooped it and flipped it to Jose. Jose took his normal step and fired on over to Christian Walker. And they doubled up Arenado. by like 10 steps. I don't know if he stopped running after Altuve threw the ball, but you'll take it. They're obviously in a race, so maybe I'm making something out of nothing, but that was an awfully easy double play turn on a ball not hit very hard. And I know Nolan Arenado probably is closer to the bottom of third baseman in sprint speed, but nonetheless, one of two spectacular double plays that Jeremy Peña was involved in tonight. Astros get the 3-1 victory, so clearly bases loaded in a two-run game with one out in the sixth inning. That was a huge moment in the game for the Astros and their bullpen. Obviously, the news, which I had not mentioned yet here on the 10th inning show earlier today, of great consequence for the Astros bullpen, is they'll be without Stephen Okert for the first 16 days minimum of this month. Retroactive to September 1st, he goes on the IL today with a right hamstring strain. He told the media before the game he thought it was minor. Happened when he's trying to get loose in advance of coming into a game during this homestand, and obviously had it looked at. He thinks it's minor. Joe Espada tended to agree and didn't think it was serious. It's obviously not an arm injury, so there may be an opportunity for him to keep himself as ready as possible when and if the 15-day expires and he's otherwise healthy, to hopefully be able to return to assist this team. 68 appearances for Okert this season, fourth in Major League Baseball, second in the American League, and had just been unbelievable all season long. He was really pretty good to start the season and then turned into nearly perfect, borderline sensational the rest of the season. Kind of held it together for the bullpen in a variety of roles, and as the season continued, as roles behind him in the eighth and ninth inning settled, Brian Abreu started pitching like Brian Abreu, and obviously the return of Josh Hader, you had your seventh, eighth, and ninth inning guys. Wasn't always the same order. Different pockets of opposing teams' lineups presented different scenarios for Joe Espada and Josh Miller. Sometimes they would deploy Abreu first and Okert second. They won't have that opportunity for at least the next few days through the 16th of September. Possibility, if he does return to health during that period and when the time elapses for his IL stint, could return for the Kansas City series. They would have three series remaining after that, with the Braves closing out their home schedule and then the final road series of the season, the two out on the West Coast, two games with Seattle, and then four games with the West Sacramento Athletics to close out the season. Hard to say what will be on the line when the Astros get to that point in time, but the Astros get to 73-69 with the victory today. Interestingly, one of the teams in the chase for the postseason with them, the Cleveland Guardians, won twice today, both on walk-offs. They had a makeup game prior to their regularly scheduled game against the Detroit Tigers. Tigers had a 6-1 lead in the opener, gave up a grand slam to Brian Rocchio, and then a walk-off homer to the same Brian Rocchio, and losing that game 7-6. Those two teams got together for their regularly scheduled game, and the Guardians walked them off a second time. Down 3-0 in the sixth inning. They scored once in the sixth, twice in the eighth, and in the 10th inning, they pushed across a game-winning run, and that puts the Guardians at 72-70. So they're a half game worse than Houston. Now, the Astros also have the tiebreaker if that came into play, where either these two teams were tied for their respective divisions or they were tied for the final remaining wild card spot. So I'd love to have seen the Tigers take care of business, but the Astros certainly took care of their own business. They have the tiebreaker against the current leader in the Central, the White Sox. They beat them 5 out of 7. They have the tiebreaker over the Guardians, the second place team and last wild card team overall, beat them 4 out of 6. And the team immediately closest to them in their own division, the Texas Rangers, who once again lost tonight at home to the Rays 7-6. Rangers are 70-72, so three games back of the Astros. And obviously, the Astros have the tiebreaker over that team, too. The third inning was where the Astros took care of all of their offense, gave you the leadoff home run from Yiner Diaz, and then the runs that followed were really obviously the important ones. They put you in the lead, and it's where the game stayed for the rest of the evening. All the runs scored for the Astros in the third, the one run scored for the Diamondbacks in the fourth, and that was the entire night's worth of scoring. The last of those three runs, definitely an interesting one for the Astros. They had pushed across the go-ahead run just as they did yesterday. Isak Paredes with a double with Peña on second and Alvarez on first. Same thing as yesterday. One run scored, but Alvarez held at third. His run came across to make it 3-0, and it sounded like this.
2: 0-1. And Altuve lifts this one to left down the line. Long run for Waldschmidt. Will it stay fair? And it dropped. Or no, he caught it. And now the throw home is not in time as Alvarez comes home on a sac fly. That ball landed in the, or was in the Isle of Foul territory. Waldschmidt made the basket catch. And Alvarez able to tag up to make it 3-0 Astros.
12: I'm going to go ahead and give the size of Yordan Alvarez, the Astros player of the game, brought to you by Hawkins Corporation and HawkinsCorp.com. As Robert described, that ball was not hit very far, and it was 50, 60, 70 feet beyond the third base bag, maybe a little bit more, where Yordan Alvarez is standing and waiting to tag up. But right up against the wall was Waldschmidt. He did make a basket catch a little bit off balance, and he tagged up. Yordan Alvarez tagged up and tried to score. He's right in the line of sight for the catcher. It's right where the very good, accurate throw is coming from. But I don't think the catcher could ever see it. And it bounced and landed near him just before Yordan would have arrived at home plate and bounded away. Throw technically beat him. Probably is out if the catcher makes what would have been a spectacular fielding play to haul it in. Nonetheless, the Astros got the third run of the game, a rather important one to allow each of their pitchers to at least start every inning without the worry that the batter they're facing was the tying run. They did allow 6 base runners after Christian Javier left over the final 4 innings, but they didn't allow any of them to score. A little trouble for De Los Santos that Sousa got out of. A little trouble for Sousa that Brian Abreu got him out of. And his one walk and wild pitch, he was able to get himself out of that trouble before Josh Hader's 9th inning was rather Josh Hader-like. 16 pitches, 11 strikes, 3 strikeouts tonight for Hader. Let's get Joel in here on the Astros' 10th inning show. They win it 3-1 tonight over the Arizona Diamondbacks. Joel, welcome into the show. What do you have for the people tonight?
0: Listen, let me ask you a question. When's the last time you saw a double play where the shortstop tags the runner at second like that and makes the throw to the first?
12: It shouldn't ever happen. I can't recall seeing it very often, certainly not in a Major League Baseball game. Just every which way you could run that play wrong as the Diamondbacks runner there. Why he heads back to second on the ball hit up the middle, which in many cases is headed for center field, which means you're taking off for third so you can score on that play. I don't really know why he did that. He did a great job of trying to avoid the tag, and he nearly did, but Peña did a better job making sure he didn't throw to first too soon. He waited until he finally flagged his leg with the ball in his glove before he fired to first for the double play. But you're right. I don't recall seeing it in a major league game. I'm sure it's happened. I just don't recall seeing it.
0: Well, I saw it not too long ago in 1990 when I was 13 years old in Little League, so pretty awesome to see at the ballpark tonight. And listen, I keep saying that Alvarez needs to rest so he can get his power back, but the guy keeps getting 2 hits a game. I mean, not a lot of power, but still producing. What do you let him play? Do you rest him?
12: I wonder if there's an opportunity, and the Astros could make this a little bit easier for Joe Espada one day, and appreciate it, Joel. They don't play a lot of lopsided games. If you could get one of those, maybe have a 9-1 lead in the 6th inning, have him bat for the final time and give him an hour off, give him the final few innings off, presume that you're going to be able to hang on or add on if you need to. I think that's the only way you're going to see him out of the lineup. He's going to end up leading this team in games played this year, which is wild considering what his last season was and what most of his career has been. You just don't have the opportunity to do that. The good news is on the conversation about rest, especially if you really truly think it's impacting his ability to hit the ball over the fence, and that's debatable. I wouldn't necessarily say that's why he isn't lifting the ball, because you noted it yourself. Tons of line drives, tons of hits. They just aren't going over the fence. The Astros' schedule after this series, when they will have finished playing 13 consecutive days of baseball, it's pretty normal the rest of the way, as in they have their off days. They have their opportunity to build in days off without needing to take guys out of the lineup. They're off this Monday. They're off the following Monday. They're off the final Monday of the season. So 6 days of baseball, 2 road trips, Philly and Tampa, then a day off, then 6 days of baseball in Houston with Kansas City and Atlanta, then a day off. And then they close the season with those 2 in Seattle and the final 4 in West Sacramento. 3 days off. That's what Yordan Alvarez is getting the rest of the season. Parts of a game off, I'm sure they'd love to be able to give him if they could. The Astros nor their opponents have scored more than 6 runs in a game for the last 9 consecutive games, including tonight. There aren't lopsided scores. They haven't been blown out. They aren't doing any blowing out, and it doesn't afford the manager to take guys out of a game in the effort to try to give them a day off. Other guys in the lineup, and maybe when Carlos Correa returns, maybe there's a day for Paredes. Maybe there's a day for Walker. There's almost assuredly a day for Altuve. I don't think the top 3 hitters in this order are getting any more days off. Jeremy Peña has to play every day. Yordan has to play every day. Isak Paredes has to play every day. Not a coincidence that the Astros' only inning that they scored in included Peña, Alvarez, and Paredes all getting base hits in succession to help this team win it 3-1. That inning started with Yainer Diaz's homer. When we come back here on the Astros' 10th inning show, we'll take a trip inside the Astros' clubhouse or their press conference room to hear from manager Joe Espada. That's next.
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2: Moreno the leadoff second, Astros up by two. The pitch, and that's a ground ball up the middle, fielded by Pena, and he's able to tag the runner, throws to first, gets the double play. Oh, what a play by Pena. Moreno made the mistake of taking a step toward third base on a ground ball up the middle. That was right to Pena, who was shaded that way. So Pena raised, tagged him. There was a little bit of a collision, but he still was able to get off the throw to first base. Wow.
12: You heard it asked about earlier on the 10th inning show, and that was how it sounded. That was after Brian Abreu had opened up the inning with a walk. And then he wild pitched Moreno to second. So with nobody out, that's where Moreno was. But the ball hit up the middle by Ketel Marte to Jeremy Pena. Did a nice job getting the tag before firing on over to first, and certainly made Brian Abreu's final inning of work rather easy. Got Newt Barr to fly out after that. And that was it for the eighth inning for the Diamondbacks. They did not truly threaten in the ninth inning. They never even brought the tying run to the plate in a two-run game because each of the three batters that Josh Hader faced struck out. Josh Hader earns our Relief Pitcher of the Game award for that. Presented by Trajan Wealth Management. 16 pitches, 11 strikes, 3 strikeouts. His 23rd save of the season in 23 chances. And again, as we mentioned earlier, he earned his 250th career save. Earlier, he was named the American League Relief Pitcher of the Month. He didn't allow the other team to score on him all month long during his 14 appearances. He's been sensational this entire season. Could argue over the course of the season, there might be other closers that would rate a little bit higher considering they've been there the entire season. But from his return until today, there hasn't been any reliever better in the American League. And there have been some very, very good ones. It's not by a wide margin, if you even agree. This is obviously subjective, but I do believe he's been the best closer in the American League since he has made his way back to the Astros roster. And certainly when you present your closer with 23 opportunities to close out a tight game and he succeeds in all 23, it's about as much as you could ask for. Top that with he never puts any base runners on, hardly gives up any hits, does not walk a lot of batters. He's been throwing a ton of strikes. He's just been unbelievable. A trip inside the Astros postgame clubhouse for some audio brought to you by Mokarem Injury Lawyers. The first question for Joe Espada, centered around the work from Christian Javier, was asked if he thought this is some of the best stuff that he's had. And he said, yes, yes, absolutely. And continued with these thoughts about Christian Javier.
15: It's like 19, 20 punch outs in those last three starts. There's a ton of swing and miss there. Like cutter, really like it. I like how he's using it. I really think he's getting to that point where we can see that version of that we've seen in the past from Javi.
16: You guys are kind of looking for that next, maybe that fourth starter, a guy who could step up behind those other three. I mean, because is he showing you tonight that maybe he could fill that role?
15: Yeah, and you know he smells it. All those guys that, you know, I could see Petco also getting ready today just for tomorrow's start. Like they're all don't want to be part of it, and they're a part of it, you know. But now we need that extra push to get, you know, really protect our bullpen and get some quality outings from those guys.
16: Next step, maybe trying to push him more than two times through an
15: order. Yeah.
16: Was tonight just a byproduct of you had a full bullpen and you just kind of wanted to go for it?
15: Yeah. You know, the plan was, you know, let's get him 580, 85, and that was the game plan, and he did a nice job. But the plan is moving forward. Can we see more? Our bullpen did a nice job coming in there and shutting the door. But that was a really good version of Javi.
12: Undoubtedly, it was a 79 pitch evening for Christian Javier. So opportunities, certainly from a pitch count, might have been available for him to get a few more hitters. Joe Espada mentioning 80, 85 pitches. So normally when you are considering that as a quote-unquote limit, you're not going to send somebody out there who's already thrown 79 pitches just because you haven't exactly reached that point. He's obviously thrown more than 79 pitches in an outing this year. He's actually done that on five other occasions, and that's right around where he's been over his last five appearances. So nothing really new on that front. The results are what's new. No game this entire season had he pitched more than one inning and allowed less than two hits. In his previous six outings of four innings or more, three hits, seven hits, eight hits, five hits, four hits, six hits. He gave up one hit tonight, and that's the only one that went out of the ballpark. That's it. Yes, much more swing and miss, many more strikeouts. They're a byproduct of getting ahead in counts. They're a byproduct of simply throwing more strikes, and maybe more importantly than just saying it that way, throwing more strikes where he wants them. Not the heart of the plate, not grooving pitches, not having to throw pitches over much more of the plate because you don't have any margin for error because it's a three-ball count. It's what's plagued him for most of what he's been through since his Tommy John surgery. He had the second injury this year involving the shoulder, but his return to the mound has been sketchy at best from a control standpoint since that Tommy John. So I do think there are things that seem like they're falling into place a little bit more. Certainly this does still stand out as just one outing. There haven't been a series of really good outings. This was one. He obviously had the great outing against the Angels when he came in out of the bullpen and gave up three hits over five innings and punched out seven. That was the kind of stuff that you called electric on that night in late July. Probably had better stuff that night than he did tonight, but he wasn't giving up hits. He wasn't in trouble, and he was making hitters do what he wanted and working off how he and Yiner Diaz wanted to work them tonight, and that's how you'll win. 1.69 ERA, sound any good? That's what the Astros have been able to produce here from their starters during this five-game homestand. They've won four of the five games. We know what they did in the final two games of the series against the White Sox from a pitching standpoint, with Hayden Wisniewski getting them seven in that game where they shut out the White Sox. And then obviously last night or yesterday afternoon, Hunter Brown going six and allowing just the two runs, the bullpen yesterday, the bullpen today, the bullpen with Wisniewski, zeros. Every time. 26 and two-thirds innings over these five games on the homestand from the starters. 151 batting average against, and like I mentioned, the 1.69 ERA. And that's how the Astros, they come out on top. Mentioned the final from Arlington earlier. Rangers lose. They fall 7-6 to the Rays. That loss clears the Astros from them by a full three games. The tiebreaker essentially makes it four. So as you look at your AL West standings presented by Greater Houston Radiation Oncology, Astros at 73-69. The Rangers dip to 70-72 and lose the second game of that four-game series with the Rays. So they're three back of Houston. The Mariners currently are 6.5 back of Houston pending the final from their game at home against the lowly Athletics. The Mariners are not winning. The Mariners started Logan Gilbert tonight, clearly their best starter, and they're not winning. They're midway through that game, and the Athletics just put up two more runs, all seven of their tallies tonight, coming off of Logan Gilbert. They lead that game heading to the bottom of the fifth by a 7-5 score. A loss by the Mariners would put them seven back of the Astros. They would fall to 10 games under 500 once again. And the whole idea of, oh no, look out for the Mariners. Their closing schedule is so easy. Well, not if they don't win the games. And scheduling is relative to who you are. You might be playing 17 of your final 22 games, now 16 of the final 21 against the teams that are 30 games under. Colorado three times, the Angels seven times, and tonight, concluding tonight, six times against the Athletics. But the Mariners aren't good. Does everybody realize that? They're about to drop to 10 games under 500 if they don't come back to win this game. Even if they do, they're eight games under. They might win a lot of games the rest of the way, they might not. But up until this point in the season, pretending like they're a good baseball team is a silly thing to do because they aren't. The Astros aren't great, But they have played really good baseball for a huge chunk of the season. Remember, 51 games in, the Astros were 20-31. Well, if they're 73-69 now, that means they've only got 38 losses in that time, and they've gone from 20 wins to 72. That's 53-38. That's 15 games over 500, and that's a 91-game stretch. More than half the season, they've been, I think, 8 or more games better than everybody in this division since then. And I do believe that's also the second-best record in the American League, only to the Boston Red Sox. I don't want to call them a good team because they're only 4 games over 500. But for the great majority of the season, that is exactly who they have been. And when they get pitching like this from their starters, they're going to win a lot of baseball games. Hopefully can win a lot of baseball games and wait for the return of Steven Okert. But a lot of good things on the horizon for the Astros. 2 more games on this homestand. A look ahead presented by Marshall Stevenson Elevator. Brandon Faught goes tomorrow night for the Diamondbacks. He's had a very good season, 7-2 with a 3.49 ERA. And Ethan Pecco trying to build off of his 5 shutout innings against the Mets after he allowed 2 solo homers to lead off the game. That's what earned him this start, undoubtedly. He's 1-0 on the season. The Astros are 3-0 this season when he starts, despite the fact he has a 6.23 ERA and a great pitching matchup for the finale. The All-Star Eduardo Rodriguez for the D-backs, Peter Lambert for the Astros. Respectively, they've been the best starters over the course of the season for their 2 teams. They get the Sunday afternoon start on Labor Day weekend. Hope everybody is set to enjoy it. Enjoyed tonight's evening's game right here on Sports Talk 790. Look forward to catching up with you again very soon. Tuesday, to be exact. We'll join you on the A-Team along with my co-host Adam Clanton. So enjoy your baseball weekend. Enjoy your football weekend. And we'll talk to you again on Tuesday. Astros win tonight 3-1. They are 4 games over 500 for the first time in 2026.
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21: 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A little bit better crowd tonight for USC than last week. A little bit cooler.
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21: Tomorrow, the first full day of college football action. Everybody's playing. Time now to give you a couple of big picks as we get into tomorrow's action. And I'm going to go big. The game of the day, number one from the competitive standpoint, name standpoint, and obviously all the drama going into this week. The professional players, players who went to the NFL that came back to LSU, was ruled a couple of days ago they could come back. They have not been put on the roster to play tomorrow yet by LSU. I have a feeling that's not going to happen. Who knows what could wind up happening as a result if they play these guys. You don't know how this is going to be adjudicated as the season goes on. You don't want to find out, oh, yeah, when you played them, they turned out to be ineligible. You're forfeiting a win. So I don't think they're going to play tomorrow, but I don't think picking the game is going to matter. Lane Kiffin is going to want to roll up 1,000 points on Dabo Swinney in this game. 1,000 points. And that might not even be enough. He'll be sending the offense back out there going, more, more, like he's Kylo Ren at the end. Fire every weapon at that man. More, more. Now, I know Clemson has a lot of new players. I love LSU in this game. LSU will cover the 10, but what I love more so than that, I love the over 50.5 because there are going to be a ton of points in this game. So I like that more than LSU, but I think LSU is just going to absolutely roll in this game over Clemson. And we could see something like maybe 42-24, something like that in this game tomorrow. Like that's the game everybody's going to want to watch because everybody's favorite new

0: Multiple touchdowns on the board here. It's a 20.5 point spread. I'm not going to go so crazy as to think Wisconsin wins the game outright, but they'll keep it within three touchdowns. Fickle and company will be able to stymie them and keep them to field goal attempts a few of those times. Still going to take the over because I think they'll be able to put up some points as well. So over 45.5, but Wisconsin plus the 20.5.
1: Wow, you hate Lloyd Carr. Why do you hate Lloyd Carr so much?
0: It's all your fault.
1: You hate Lloyd Carr.
0: Well, I'm not a Michigan man.
1: Yeah, but Lloyd Carr's a nice guy.
0: I'm sure he is.
1: Yeah, he's a nice guy.
0: I met him once, 25 years ago.
1: I met him like 25 years ago when, like for a couple of minutes, really nice guy walking through the foot, because my wife used to work for the football office at Michigan, and she worked in the office with everybody, and she goes, hey, you can meet Lloyd Carr, because we went back to visit, and she was like, yeah, and he goes, hey, and he goes, where you been? You know, and she goes, oh, I graduated, you know, a couple of years ago. I said, oh, that's great. This is my boyfriend, Jason. Hey, how you doing? You coming to the game tomorrow? Yeah, that's great. We walked out, and Pam goes, yeah, he didn't remember who I was. I said, okay, that's why.
0: That's pretty good.
1: Exit out by the Fresca, exit Swollen Dome. Jason Smith, Mike Harmon. Coming up next, a story I've been waiting to do all night, and there's going to be a drop that Alex Teichert's going to run from now until eternity. Fox.
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0: Hey, coming to the Cynthia Woods Mitchell Pavilion September 11th, Motley Crue. 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
3: Look, I have a Q3 presentation in 10 minutes, my home office is 82 degrees, and my air conditioner sounds like an alpaca in heat. Do I need a new system? How long is this going to take?
2: A lot on your plate today, huh?
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2: I hear you. 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It's throwing a little temperature tantrum. It needs a coffee break. Not broken, just overworked. Sound familiar?
3: Can you stop the tantrum?
2: Already on it, ma'am. 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
3: I will. Thanks, house.
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6: Complete domination for 14th ranked USC on Fox TV right now. 3.5 minutes to go. Trojans lead Fresno State 39-0. Until a moment ago, Fresno only had 5 first downs in the game. Mid fourth quarter, 7th ranked Miami leads at Stanford 42-6. Malachi Toney, 11 catches, 229 yards, 3 scores. 10th ranked Oklahoma shut out UTEP 51-0. Michigan State trailed Toledo early in the fourth quarter, but did beat them on FS1. 30-20. To late night baseball, the Yankees at Padres game is going to the 10th inning, tied at 1. At Dodger Stadium, it's now LA 5-0 over Washington in the top of the 7th. Earlier, Cleveland won a doubleheader, sweeping Detroit. Atlanta a 5-2 win behind Chris Sale at Philadelphia. Houston and Tampa Bay with victories. The Cubs and Shota Imanaga won 6-1 at Miami. I'm Steve DeSager.
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14: Hobo.
13: We got Pete Futak stopping by in about 20 minutes. All the big college football news. We react to a huge night that's been owned so far by Malachi Toney and Jaden Maiva. But really quick, we talked to Jason Cole about 40 minutes ago. Pro Football Hall of Fame voter. And as he says, I'm still a Pro Football Hall of Fame voter.
14: Yes.

0: Because remember, Pablo Torre keeps finding out as well. But for the WNBA, yeah, I mean, I think for Engelbert, there's got to be a little bit of that. But it's not like she's going to get a bunch of glowing exit headlines in any of it, right? So, you know, where's the win there?
1: Yeah, I mean, look, there's again, she could have announced it at any time. But I'm going to pick today right after they play a game. Really? Like, that's you're going to do it? Really? Could have done it anytime. Could have done it Monday, Labor Day, when no one's paying attention. If you don't want to, could have done it. No, I'm going to do it now. I'm trolling my own sport. That is next level, man. Exit out by DeFresca, exit Swollen Dome. Jason Smith, Mike Harmon coming up next. Hey, big breaking news out of college football, Fox.
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11: Remained humble, he's remained hungry, he's driven. Everything that's right about the Astros is Jose Altuve.
12: They never said it would be easy, and it certainly wasn't.
13: We are working as a team. We don't rely on one player, like I said before, and I'm really happy for everybody right now.
12: DJ LeMahieu tying the game with a two-run home run. Altuve with the answer in the bottom half.
11: Jose saying, you know, he literally loves me in 17. I mean, that goes a long way to the team.
12: The ALCS MVP. He has to describe Jose Altuve all the time, and the MVP is what he is. And the Astros are 2019 American League champions.
13: We're going to the World Series once again.
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10: 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Do I need a new system? How long is this going to take?
9: A lot on your plate today, huh?
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9: I hear you. 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It's throwing a little temperature tantrum. It needs a coffee break. Not broken, just overworked. Sound familiar?
10: Can you stop the tantrum?
9: Already on it, ma'am. New actuator motor right here, and your office will be ice cold before you hit slide number 4. 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
10: 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Thanks, house.
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14: The spanking new Astrodome is the new $31 million home of the Houston Astros. A dome stadium that holds nearly 50,000 for a baseball game. 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
15: Here's the pitch by Bruce. There's a looper to left center field. They're going to have to hurry on that one. Morgan Dome, and he got it! A beautiful play by Joe Morgan. Oh, Lewis back in the hole. Go to second. It's all over, and Houston wins it 3-2. And Durker has his first complete game of his Major League career. Jimmy Wynn, a single over third.
16: Pitch to Jorgensen. Ground ball. Watson's got it. It's all over. And Durker has the no-hitter.
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18: 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Team USA won its opener at the Women's Basketball World Cup 94-61 over China. 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
25: 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You know, and going back to last season, I saw this and it amazed me. So, you know, they won 14 games. 9 of their 14 wins came against this stellar lineup of quarterbacks, Adam.
26: Tell me.
25: Spencer Rattler, a rookie Cam Ward, a rookie Dylan Gabriel.
0: It's my quarterback.
25: Michael Penix Jr., Justin Fields, Joe Flacco, who's 1,000 years old, Brady Cook, who's 8 years old, Quinn Ewers, and the victory against the Baltimore Ravens. Lamar Jackson started the game but left early in the second quarter due to injury, never returned, and Tyler Huntley finished it out.
26: I don't mean to be disrespectful, but that is a lot of hot garbage.
3: You're garbage.
26: I'm sorry.
25: So it's not their fault, but it's a fact. Like, they beat up on the dregs of the league. It's, like, that's
26: like you play who's in front of you. Okay, but can we contextualize who they actually played in front of them? It's not as impressive. I'm sorry.
25: And look, the Denver Broncos, even with the backup quarterback, if they elect to actually kick that field goal in the second quarter of the AFC Championship game instead of going for it on fourth down, they probably end up winning that game, despite the fact that they didn't have Bo Nix.
26: I was going to say, if they just have Bo Nix, they win the game. Everything lined up perfectly for the Patriots last season.
25: Here's what I will say. So you mentioned their offensive line wasn't great. They're hoping for internal improvement, that they will get better on the offensive line. Defensively, you think that they should get better. They bring in Kevin Byard, who's not who he was, you know, 6 years ago in Tennessee, but still one of the better defensive backs in the league. Romeo Doubs, I think, is a very underrated. Now, he never fulfilled the promise they had for him in Green Bay, but he's a very solid number two to go behind A.J. Brown, who's a legitimate number one target. So they have made improvements on their roster to make up for the fact that they had that easy schedule last year. Now, the big question is Drake May, and does he have that? Now, I guess it will be his third year, not his sophomore slump. Would he have a slump after his breakout season? Will he have a little bit of a regression, or will he continue to ascend? That's really the biggest question.
26: I mean, the numbers said he was one of the best deep ball passers in the league last year.
0: Now, regular Starbuckle.
26: Like, he was incredibly accurate and on deep balls.
25: Not throwing to A.J. Brown, by the way, who's one of the best deep ball targets in the league.
26: So if he, and the old line that I love from Marty Schottenheimer, who was on one of the Jet seasons on Hard Knocks, talking about Mark Sanchez at the time.
25: Yeah, Brian Schottenheimer was the OC at the time for the Jets.
26: Yeah, his son. Marty said, if you can get the second year quarterback to play like he did the first year, that's progress. Like, just not having regression in the second year is actually progress, because teams get more tape on you, they adjust.
25: Yeah, and if we go to the number one team in the East, that's the Buffalo Bills. Mainly, honestly, at least for me, is because they just have the infrastructure in place. Yeah. It's a brand new head coach, obviously. We don't necessarily, Joe Brady has no head coaching experience, but there's continuity there on the offense with one of the best quarterbacks in the league in Josh Allen. They upgrade at receiver too, bringing in DJ Moore, which is something that they greatly needed. James Cook is back with the offensive line. The run game should be fine. They are going to have a little bit of a different look defensively with Jim Leonard in there, so there's going to be an adjustment period there. The real question for them is what it's going to look like when we get to the postseason, and if they're going to be able to put those demons behind them, and if that is a relic of the past with Sean McDermott, or if there's a deeper issue.
26: I asked this question to our friend Mike Jones from The Athletic when he came on with us a few weeks ago, but I asked him, have they missed their window? Have they missed their window of opportunity? And you may think that's crazy to say because Josh Allen is still young enough, but the best teams that he played with might already be behind them. The best opportunities might already be behind them. That could happen. I said the same thing after the 49ers lost the second time to the Kansas City Chiefs. It's not going to get better than this for them. It's hard to keep the group together. Christian McCaffrey gets older.
25: Your drafts have been terrible the last 6 years, by the way.
26: There's also that. Ask Niner fans.
25: Yeah, so you're not recouping or restocking well at all.
26: So I think the Buffalo Bills might be in a similar situation. Josh Allen, maybe he has one more elite Superman, I can carry the team type of season in him, but it doesn't work as well in the playoffs. Other guys have to step up. He can't do it all. And when he tried to against Denver, it led to a complete disaster last year.
25: Yeah, you're going to need help. You're going to need the run game and James Cook to be able to travel and play well in the postseason to take a little bit of pressure off of your back. They were not able to do that last postseason. And you mentioned Josh Allen tried to play Superman, and it just didn't work out for them. So not a whole lot changed for them on the offensive side of the ball. Defensively, that's where the biggest change happened. We'll have to see what kind of impact that's going to have with not having Sean McDermott at the helm there for the first time in a while.
26: So let me ask you, how many playoff teams are coming out of the AFC East?
25: Two.
26: Ooh.
25: I do have
26: Dolphins,
25: the Bills,
26: Jets.
25: And I do have the Patriots. Yeah, exactly. I do have the Patriots making it to the postseason. We got more F&A on FSR coming up next. Don't go anywhere.
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8: President Trump is slamming Michigan's Democratic nominee for U.S. Senate. In his speech in Las Vegas Wednesday, Trump claimed Abdul El-Sayed hates Jewish people and hates Israel.
9: Abdul El-Sayed, lovely gentleman, he's a man of hate. And now he's going around saying, no, I love everybody. He doesn't love everybody.
8: He went on to predict that El-Sayed will lose the November election. The progressive Democrat defeated establishment-backed Congresswoman Haley Stevens in Tuesday's closely watched contest. In the midterms, El-Sayed will face Republican Mike Rogers, who has Trump's backing. Primary contests are being held in Tennessee on Thursday. The main event is the Republican primary for governor, where Senator Marsha Blackburn, Congressman John Rose, and State Representative Monty Fritz are running to replace term-limited Republican Governor Bill Lee. And Acting Attorney General Todd Blanche won't have Republican Senator Susan Collins' vote when his nomination heads to the Senate floor. She says she reviewed his qualifications and concluded his actions have further eroded the Justice Department's independence.
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11: In college football Friday night, 7th-ranked Miami won at Stanford 45-6. 5 touchdown passes for Darian Mensah. Oklahoma shut out UTEP 51-0. USC shut out Fresno State 39-0. Michigan State at home trailed Toledo early in the fourth quarter, but the Spartans beat them 30-20. Victories for Purdue, Kansas, and San Jose State. The Pro Football Hall of Fame is changing its voting rules. A separate seniors category is out, and there will only be 25 voters now, not 50. WNBA Commissioner Kathy Engelbert will retire at the end of this year. To baseball, Cleveland swept a doubleheader from Detroit. Atlanta and the Dodgers each won. San Diego on a two-run homer, bottom of the 10th, beat the Yankees 3-2. Late-night victories for the A's and the Cardinals, who homered in the 9th. White Sox

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0: All right, welcome back to Project NIL. I'm Anthony Gargano. He's Danny DiBertadinas, the athletic director. All right, so listen, I was talking to some of my fellow sports dads and moms, and I got some questions for you.
1: Lay it on me, baby. Is my fan going in? I think the comrades.
0: You're perfect. Got it right. You're locked in. I knew it. It happens to me too.
1: There was no. It was the.
0: It was a bad line.
1: There was something with the machine. Yeah, I was like, I'm. Yeah,
0: sometimes
1: dead silent,
0: you just get on a bad line. Sometimes the line, the connection's not fully there, and so you have that fan sound.
1: Yeah.
0: So anyway, all right, Mr. AD. With club teams, private trainers, showcases, camps everywhere, how much is actually necessary, and how much are we like? How much pressure do we feel as parents to keep up? What's real, Danny D?
1: That's a tough one. I think training and clubs are important to some extent, right? I think you got to pay attention, right? I always tell people about trainers and clubs. So my thing with trainers is I like it, right? They're knowledgeable, right? But you don't need them three times a week. If you have the ability to go watch as a parent, watch, see what kind of drills you're doing, then spend some time with your child and do those drills when they're not around, right? You don't need to pay them all the time. Go watch, take notes, pay attention, right? And so if you have the ability to then do those drills with your kid in, you know, at a park, in a gym, on a field, use their knowledge, but you know, take it and spend some time with your child, right? I think that's important. And then at the club level, look, there's some value there, right? But to what level, right? When you're spending thousands upon thousands of dollars to travel and do X, Y, and Z, I'm not always for it. I think you do need to, you know, play at a good level. And sometimes that's the club, right? Sometimes the highest level you can get to is that club scene. So again, it's a balancing act. I know I'm not giving a direct answer here, but I think it's a little bit of both. I think they're necessary, but I think you also got to put some, you know, pay attention, see what's going on, do some research, right? Don't just say, oh, this is the club because this is the local club. You know, look into it, talk to people in the field and try to find the best overall situation for your kid as far as training and club goes.
0: Yeah.
1: Does that make sense?
0: Yeah, it makes perfect sense. And listen, let me just tell you, like, so much of it is sport dependent. Like, for instance, I will tell you that if your kid is a baseball kid, that hitting is a skill that can be acquired by anybody. All right. But the key is repetition, and the key is doing it right. Right. Like, for you need to be able to do it right, and then you need to be able to hit. So, you know, if you want to invest in a guy that's a hitting coach for your son, all right. But here's the thing. You go to him once a week, that's fine. And he's going to make sure that, you know, any little, you know, that he's globe, like from 50,000 feet, he's correct. But you're really going to have to go throw to him.
1: Yeah, like, for sure.
0: You got to throw to him. You got to go get the L cage, go get the L screen, and you got to go into a cage, and you just got to throw to him. I mean, that's what I do with Masuma all the time. Because ultimately, it's all about that. Like, you know, he's got to have repetition when it comes to hitting. You know, those things. Now, like, once you get to high school, you believe in those. Do you believe in those DB coaches and D-line coaches? Once you kind of hone in on a position in high school?
1: I think there's value there, right? I think, but like, they want to make money, so they want to do it three, four times a week. My thing
0: right.
1: is you go once every week or once every 2 weeks and you watch, you learn, you take the drills you're doing and you work with your kid on the side, right? Like, pay attention. Now they might say, I don't have any sports knowledge. I don't know what I'm watching. All right. That's fair, but you can also, you know, you can take notes. You don't need to be a sports guy to say, all right, this is the drill you're doing. Let's
0: right.
1: work on this drill, right? Let's pay attention. Listen to what they're saying, because I think it is overkill at times, and a lot of stuff you can watch, learn, and then implement yourself. and you don't have to be, you don't have to play the sport, right? If you're really diving in and taking notes and paying attention.
0: I got so many. We only got one so far. All right. What a high school. We got 30 seconds. All right. So real quick, what do high school coaches and ADs notice about a kid that parents probably don't realize matters?
1: So I think attitude, man. We had an opening barbecue the other night. And I talk about attitude and culture, man. There are things you can control that people don't always pay attention to or notice. I've sometimes noticed, and that's game changing, man. Because if you can put yourself, put a team first, it's game changing.
0: All right, great stuff. Come on, we have the fellas coming up next with Danny B.
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17: OpenAI has agreed to a $3.2 million settlement with the Department of Justice over allegations the company discriminated against U.S. workers in its hiring practices. Matt Mattinson has the story.
11: The DOJ says the investigation involved fewer than 10 positions, but found issues including how some jobs were advertised and how applications were accepted. Under the agreement, OpenAI will pay $1.2 million in civil penalties and $2 million to compensate workers affected by the alleged practices. The company denies the findings, but says it reached the agreement to resolve the matter and move forward with its immigration-related hiring program.
17: Anthropic inking a $10 billion deal with AI cloud startup Volta, and AI systems from Anthropic.

0: And for Jack, Danny D, the AD, we celebrate college football today, but the NFL right around the corner. And all we hear is the year of the cowboy. How many times have we, the boy cried wolf? How many times have we heard it's going to be the year of the cowboy? Through it all of a sudden, Brian Schottenheimer is Sean McVay and Kyle Shanahan.
1: Yeah, no chance.
0: Right? Like, no I get chance. It. There's a lineage, right? The Shanahans. And there's a lineage with the Schottenheimers. I get it. But I don't know. I look at that team and I do think they're good. Like, I think their offense is legit and they got better on defense and they got some playmakers. I would agree.
1: And they got a better coach on defense.
0: Yes. Christian Parker now is the, DC. Who's very good.
1: Very good. Very smart.
0: I mean, listen, there's a lot to like about him, but again, when I'm looking at the powers of the NFC, I think to myself, all right, you said it. We talked about it earlier. Rams in Seattle, right? Are they better than the Rams in Seattle?
1: No.
0: I don't see it.
1: No.
0: And then I think the toughest division is up north, right?
1: North is like, tough.
0: Yeah. Right? Like, think about it. You got Detroit coming back healthy with all their weapons. I'm in love with the Bears. I think they're going to be one-dimensional. I think their offense is going to be sick. And they might have some defensive problems, but I think they'll be enough that they're going to be really good. I like the Bears a ton. And, don't sleep on Murray with KOC.
1: Oh, and agreed.
0: Agreed.
1: Then yeah, no, I think they're going to surprise some people in Minnesota.
0: I agree. I think so, too. And then, of course, you got the Packers who, I mean, it's funny. Everybody loves the Packers, and they're all picking the Packers. I'm not as in love with Green Bay, but, you can see when Micah comes back. I could see them going on a run. I just got to find out. I'd be sold on their weapons.
1: That's what I'm saying. Have they figured out the receiver position? They drafted young guys. Are they going to make that jump, right? Is Jordan Love going to live up to the potential that he has, right? Like, there's a lot of questions there still, and I understand why people are high on him, but, like, they haven't done it yet. Are they going to get over the hump? They got the talent. Micah, he's a game changer, but he's going to come back. What's he going to look like when he comes back? A lot of questions for the Packers for me. I think Minnesota is going to surprise a lot of people. I mean,
0: real quick, back to Green Bay. You know, who's running the ball for Marshawn Lloyd? I think he's going to be good, but. The Jacob stuff, I don't know. What happens with him?
1: Agreed. So, a lot of question marks with them. The division is, I think, the best division in football. Just loaded with talent. Chicago's going to score 30. Again, they might give up 40, but they're going to score 30. And, it's just a loaded division, man. The Detroit, scary Gibbs, best back in football.
0: So I'm looking at Dallas. They go,
1: who they getting over that? Yeah.
0: Right. Like, I mean, Chicago, Detroit, I don't know. We talked about Green Bay. And then I'm not in love with anybody in the South. South could be the worst. The NFC South is the worst division in the NFL.
1: Yeah. Agreed.
0: Worst and division in the NFL.
1: It's been a couple years in a row now.
0: And then you got their own division. And I think Washington's in for a world of hurt. I'm not in love with where Washington's at. I don't think the Giants are anywhere near ready. And I think it's a two-team division. It's between them and the Eagles. And, look, the Eagles have their own questions because of Sean Mannion, a new offensive coordinator. Everything's about what that offense is going to look like. And they could struggle. Without A.J. Brown, that offense could struggle a little bit.
1: No, agreed. We got some questions over there. Obviously, we're a little close to it. I think the defense is going to be a top three defense in the league. And that's what's going to keep them afloat until the offense figures it out. Because I do think they'll figure it out. But I think
0: I love their defense.
1: I mean, they got dudes, and talk about football players, man. They got dudes. They got some serious guys.
0: Well, they got guys at every level. I mean, the Eagles' defense is probably, if I'm looking at the you got Houston, Seattle, and I think the Eagles are right there.
1: Yeah. No, the defense is elite. They got some game wreckers, I like to call them.
0: No, we're close to it, but they need to, and truthfully, like, they need to make sure their edges, that they get the pressure off the edges. Like, Grenard hasn't been healthy. Like, he's got to come in and do it. And Jalix Hunt, who had a great camp, needs to take that next step.
1: Agreed. But secondary linebackers, I mean,
0: yeah,
1: to have Coop and Quinion in the secondary, yeah, there's elite, and the linebackers, they got depth there. So yeah, I'm excited for the, but yeah, I'm not buying. I'm selling on Cowboys.
0: You're selling? I wouldn't sell, but I'm just dubious that it's the year of the Cowboys.
1: Yeah, I mean, well, what are you buying? Did they make the playoffs? I think they can maybe catch a wild card.
0: I think they make the playoffs.
1: And a first round exit again. That's where I see it.
0: Oh, that's great. All right, Big Hour next. Football. We are Fox Sports.
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13: Your News Radio 740 forecast. Tonight, stray showers, lows near 78. Tomorrow, afternoon storms, highs near 89.
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0: here and keep this show on and running, and it makes it easier for me to do what I do. And what I heard between all of what was said, and there is the word Texas. I don't know, what was it, 5 or 6 times, Frankie?
1: Probably something like that, yeah.
0: CCA Texas, Texas Redfish, American Shooting Centers, largest non-military shooting facility in Texas, and I'm kind of happy with that. I have no problem talking about Texas. I have no problem sharing with anybody from anywhere else the pride I have in this state and what it offers all of us who love the outdoors. There is, I can think of very few places anywhere that could rival what we have overall in this state. And to some degree, it's a little easier for us to have what we have because our state is so big. Pretty much, in a nutshell, it's about 800 miles tall and about 800 miles wide. And unless you go to Alaska, you're not going to find a bigger state. California's close. That's second place on the mainland U.S. And you couldn't give me enough money to go live in California right now. Even though they do have some pretty good hunting, they do have some pretty good fishing, but they're no Texas, that's for sure. I've been talking about that a good bit on 50 Plus, and I don't want to get sidelined onto that too much, but man, with some of the things that I'm reading and having to talk about that they're doing in California to that state and to the people who live there, I'd be out of there before the door closed. So anyway, welcome to Saturday morning. If you're headed into Houston from the southwest side on 59, by the way, know that there was, when I was on my way in here about 45 minutes ago, not even that long, really, holy cow, a major wreck right there at 610, blocking all but one left lane. I fortunately, just as I was getting on 59 out there in Sugar Land, I caught the report on KTRH, and I'm very glad I did. Only one left lane getting by, and at least a dozen police cars and wreckers. Maybe some fire trucks. I don't know. I couldn't tell as I was cruising by on the West Park Tollway, the last couple of miles of that thing at parallels 59 coming toward the loop. But I can guarantee you, man, it was just as many red lights, blue lights, white lights, and a million brake lights on the freeway. I hope you're not tangled up in that right now. I hope you heard the report and were able to go around it somehow. I don't think they're finished taking that thing apart at all yet. I don't think so. And I don't know that it was. Sometimes when the little signs in the reports say major accident, there's an inference that it's a fatality accident. And those are always, that's the worst. I don't want anybody to die in traffic like that. It's horrible. I can't imagine being in an accident that serious, and I don't want to ever be in one that serious. But this one didn't appear to be, at least. It didn't appear to be a fatality. And I could see, because there were so many lights, I could see at least that two cars were involved, and they'd gotten kind of tangled up, and both were sideways on the entrance up to that loop. I think is where they were. Again, it was just so lit up and so many flashing lights. And I'm trying to maintain my lane on the West Park Tollway. Fortunately, very few cars on that. There was nobody in front of me, nobody behind me. All I would have done was bounce off a wall or off a railing anyway. But I was trying to just get an idea of what it was so I could relay that to you. And I could only see two of the cars involved if there were any more than that. And a lot of people standing around and just a whole lot of mess. So if you're coming in that way, maybe take a peek. I'll try to, at the break here, I'll go down to KTRH's newsroom and ask Erica what's going on, if that thing's cleared out or not. I hope it is. Every morning, it's just, here's the takeaway. The takeaway from that is this: slow down. Just slow down. That's all you got to do. Early morning, when I'm coming in here on the weekends, way too many people going way too fast. And sooner or later, that's going to catch up with them. On to more important things. It is Labor Day week.

0: weekend, like I mentioned, and I hope all of you have plans to do something outside. I would love to hear what you're going to do on Labor Day, just out of curiosity. A fair chance for a little more rain every day for the next week. So just take that in stride and take it as a reward for us enduring the last, what, month and a half, 2 months, when we were sitting on 100 almost every afternoon. There was one day, I can't remember which one it was, because we've been at 100 forever, it seems like. And there's actually talk that this may go down as one of the warmest summers in history. There's something like some thousand-year statistic that says this was the warmest summer, and on and on and on. And I can't wait. At some point, somebody on the left is going to start jumping up and hollering climate change, global warming, and all of that. But for this to be the hottest it's been in 1,000 years, that's kind of like, to borrow from John Downey in his movie show, that would be like taking out one frame of Gone with the Wind, or one frame of Jaws, or one, what's the longest movie that's been, what's that new one, Frankie?
1: Which one?
0: New movie that's really long.
1: Oh, Dune?
0: Okay, we'll go with Dune. How long is it?
1: Well, those usually run around 2.5-3 hour, somewhere in there.
0: Well, then, yeah. Well, Gone with the Wind then was way
1: that's
0: longer.
1: 4 hours.
0: Right?
1: Yeah,
0: 4 hours. Let's go with Gone with the Wind. That's like taking one frame of Gone with the Wind and deciding that it's a bad movie or a good movie. The Earth has been warming and cooling and warming and cooling since time began, and a little 1,000-year statistic. Just, I'm sorry, you're not going to convince me that we're doing anything that we can change down here. The Earth's going to change whether we do anything to it or not. And if you really wanted to get into it, then we'd really have to say, okay, maybe we can change it, but not unless all the countries change it, not unless everybody's on board. We over here in America, as bold and as innovative and as advanced as we think we are, unless everybody else jumps on board, we're not going to do a thing. Let me go talk to Rick Bice for a minute. I bet he's got something going on. Rick, what's up, man?
2: Happy outdoors, Doug.
0: Amen to that. You know, I like that. Happy outdoors. What you got?
2: Driving out this morning early.
0: Okay.
2: 4 o'clock. I don't know. I mean, the official shooting time is about 6:45, give or take a little bit. 6:30, 6:45. And dove hunting. And obviously, it's still dark. But even at 5 o'clock, I was going through the countryside, and I'm seeing these trains of taillights and headlights going out into the fields.
0: Oh, yeah.
2: I'm thinking, you know, guys, I hate to tell you this, and you know, these people are probably coming from the greater Houston area.
0: Sure.
2: And I'm looking out there, and I drive these roads constantly, and I'm thinking, guys, I hate to tell you this, but there ain't a dove within 20 miles of here.
0: Oh, no.
2: And then I got to thinking about that. I thought, you know, Rick, that was an ugly statement, an ugly thought. So I want to withdraw that and change it.
0: Okay. So now what are you going to tell them?
2: Being that it's a Saturday.
0: Mm-hmm.
2: I've been watching this all week, but being it's a Saturday, there's a little more traffic, and you know, going out.
0: Yeah.
2: And it's guys, obviously, that, you know, can't go until the weekend. And I'm thinking, maybe they know there's no doves, maybe not. But I'll bet you money that a whole bunch of them are young guys that's got their little son or daughter with them.
0: Yeah.
2: And this is a big build-up. They
0: yes,
2: got
0: it
2: their
0: is.
2: Camo on. They got their face painted. They got a gun with no shell in it.
0: Yep.
2: They got their bucket. And hey, man, for dad, this is a memory bank day. It's going to be the first time for a lot of them that they're going to get to sit on a bucket with Dad and need a bean and sausage and a cracker.
0: That's exactly right.
2: And that's it. And my observation, thinking about going down the road, me and my friend, the windshield, my big cracked windshield, is from hunting with kids a lot, because of my boys and taking kids, when they're, you know, old enough to go up to about 10 years old, they really don't care if they see a dove or not.
0: No, they just want to be in the field.
2: They just want to play. They want to play. They want to pick up sticks. They want grass. They want maybe pick up a spider. Daddy, what is this thing? You know, they want to explore right around where Dad is sitting.
0: Sure.
2: Now, you get to above 10 and get between that 10 and 15, these kids start getting a little serious about it.
0: Mm-hmm.
2: And they want to see birds. And I'm going to encourage dads to really scout and really make some calls, pin some people down. Is there birds or not? Because if they can convince you that there's not going to be a lot of birds, the worst thing you want to do, it's kind of like fishing, is take them kids out there in this environment and they don't see any does at all. You've impregnated a memory of this is not fun.
0: Well, let me stop you there. Hold on. Let me throw something in there. The reason that it might be pounded into their heads that it's not fun is that there's no alternative. And I can tell you from raising my son to 18 now that when he was little, anytime I took him out to fish or to hunt or whatever, there was always in my back pocket a plan B. And we hunted a cornfield once down around El Campo, and there just weren't a whole lot of birds flying around, okay? It was just kind of boring, and it was a big, big field, a lot of people around the edges of it, you know how that goes. And so what I did was I just kind of walked away from it a little ways, and I picked up a little piece of a corn cob, and I threw it at him. And he picked up another one. He threw it back at me. And we spent, there were very few doves flying, and we actually let a couple of them get past us because we weren't paying attention. But we had a blast. We were just throwing corn cobs at each other. It's no big deal. But that's the memory. He had a good time. That's what I'm trying to say.
2: That's the point. That's what I'm trying to say.
0: Yeah, yeah.
2: When it gets slow and they got that disgusted look on their face, change the game.
0: Yeah.
2: Hey. Shoot something.
0: Yeah.
2: Shoot a stick. Shoot a Coke bottle, water bottle. Just let them smell some gunpowder.
0: Yeah.
2: You know.
0: Exactly. Yeah. Pick up a water bottle is a great idea, because if they hit that water bottle, there's going to be water flying everywhere. It'll be a lot of fun. And it doesn't cost you water.
2: Just don't sit there and make them grind it out.
0: Yep. I couldn't agree with you more. It's got to be an experience. And the successful hunts that's just whipped cream on top, the cherry on top of the sundae. But if you can't make it enjoyable, if you can't make it entertaining to be out there just in the outdoors with your family, then you're kind of missing the point.
2: You hit the nail on the head. 100%. I'm with you all the way. Hey, listen.
0: Yeah.
2: Y'all have a happy outdoors today.
0: You too. Happy outdoors, Rick. We'll see you, man.
2: Adios.
0: All right, we got to take a little break here on the way out. Let me tee it up first and foremost today with Midway Meat Market. I've been telling you about them now for a couple of months, and I hope you're paying attention. Just a very short distance outside of the big city and on your way to a whole lot of different places that people hunt. Especially with deer season coming up, a reminder that Midway is one of the premier processing facilities around here, and they are going to make sure that you get back every ounce of edible meat off of that deer, and you're going to be able to pick exactly how you want it processed. They do 25 flavors of premium sausage. They'll grind it up into burgers if you want. They'll do this, they'll do that, whatever you want. Be sure to get those back straps taken care of too. There's a couple of ways they can do that for you. Midway's been out there 57 years, and it's old school customer service. You'll be treated better than you are treated in most stores in the greater Houston area. I'll put it that way. As soon as you walk in the door, there's the checkout counter is very close to there, and whoever's behind that counter is going to greet you no matter what they're doing. They're going to turn to you and say, welcome to Midway. That's where it starts, and it doesn't stop until you leave. You can get help with different cuts of meat. Talk to one of the butchers about how to do this or how to do that. You can go over to the lunch counter and get somebody to whip you up a nice juicy cheeseburger or maybe a traditional barbecue meal. It's all right there in Katy, very close by. Go I-10 west of 99, just a couple of miles. Take the old Katy exit, the Highway 90 exit, and that'll take you right into town and right to Midway. 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
1: Hey there, great to see you. Plenty busy out there. Back to the southwest side, 69 Southwest Freeway. This one been with us for a couple of hours now. Northbound, the collision blocking three right lanes. It's at the 610 West Loop. Delays now at 10. 610 West Loop northbound at I-10 to Katy. That's another Gary Mack 24-hour traffic sign.
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7: Your News Radio 740 forecast. Tonight, stray showers, lows near 78. Tomorrow, afternoon storms, highs near 89.
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0: 7:21 it is on Sports Talk 790, the Doug Pike Show. Thank you for listening. Well, let's get to the temperature outside, because it was a little bit nicer and a little bit drier this morning. There was no humidity gathered on my vehicle, which was nice. Actually, there was a little bit, but not a lot. And around the eave of the house on the patio, there was only one little puddle, just a damp spot on the concrete. And that was only at the one part where there's two pieces of roof kind of converging. So that would be that's the first place that's going to drop to the concrete and make a little puddle. And that was it. It was quite pleasant, actually. It wasn't as cool as I would like for it to be, but that's coming. And we'll get there at some point, hopefully. Still a fair chance for a little more rain every day for the next week, but mostly just pop-up showers here and there. So please don't let that change any of your plans. More importantly, highs are in the low 90s now. Nothing higher than the 93 for tomorrow on the board all the way through next Friday. And the lows every single night for the next 7 days are forecast to be exactly the same at 78 little degrees. That sounds way better than 87 at night, which we used to get sometimes. 85, 87 at night, and then 100, 102 in the daytime. We never get a chance to cool off. We've done that for the past 2 months. I'll take low 90s and say thank you until we finally slide back under the tent and into the 80, 85 degree days. That'll be really nice. That'll do okay. The next goal, I guess, Frankie, is to get a high of maybe 75, and that's just almost, it seems like it's almost too much to ask for right now. It might be a little premature, you think?
1: It may be.
0: It's only September. In September, as a lot of people don't realize who are somewhat new here, I talk to other people around the country all the time, and the people up north are already talking about, hey, man, sure glad it's finally fall, and like, drive a little south. Come on down here. Get to Dallas. You don't even have to drive all the way to Houston. Just get to Dallas and tell me it's fall. Now, the only thing that's falling is people and plants drooping, doing what they do. By the way, I had a good email exchange with Skip Richter from over there on Garden Line on KTRH about a week and a half, 2 weeks ago, about how much you're supposed to water your lawn and your plants and all that stuff. And he concluded, as did an interviewee I had on 50 Plus about 3 weeks ago, that the overwhelming majority of people down here, down in the South, especially in this greater Houston area, overwater everything. Every time they walk out the door and see one little leaf wilting on one little flowering plant or whatever, they turn on the sprinkler system. And all that does is make these plants, I guess, in a way, addicted to more and more and more water. He said the wilting that I'm seeing, and a lot of us are seeing in the middle of the day on a 100-degree day, is normal, and it doesn't affect the plant. And if you'll get up early in the morning and go look at them the next morning, they look just fine again. There is an amount of water you're supposed to put on these things, but most people take that and multiply it by 3, which is not good for their plants. It's not good for their trees. It's not good for their lawns. So anyway, go check. If you don't believe me, go check Skip's schedules over there at his website, and you'll see what I'm talking about. Faux Pro, what's up?
2: Man, I found your humidity. It's on my forehead.
0: Yeah, I had a lot of it dripping off mine yesterday, too. What's up?
2: I can imagine. Well, it's out here on my regular milk run out here on Livingston, and I tell you what, the worm has turned, as they say.
0: Okay.
2: And normally this is a pretty good spot for me to shoot a few teal and shoot a few doves. And next bird I see flying will be the first kind.
0: Okay.
2: There are no fish birds out here. The water has dropped even more. I just did get off my trailer actually fell off the end of the boat ramp when my boat slid off. I figured, well, I've come this far, I might as well go. I got to figure out, I got to figure that out later. So.
0: Just don't stop now. Huh?
2: But don't stop. I'm already out in the water. So now the water's dropped, and that rain we had, you would have thought would have gave me a few inches of water, which in this lake is like a few feet of water. But the lake has actually dropped another 3 or 4 inches. So.
0: Oh, wow.
2: And so far, all my fish that were on these laydowns on the bank, the laydowns are on dry land now. So that was, what, 2 weeks ago, week and a half ago? So.
0: Yeah, that wasn't long ago, but you were talking about that.
2: Well, I'm thinking I may have to switch to a flipping type bait, because usually when the water gets dirty like this, then bass are going to really get next to a hard piece of cover, so they kind of get their orientation where they're at.
0: Yeah.
2: So with that process in my mind, I picked up the old school Jean LaRue black chartreuse pincher crawl worm, flipped it into one stump out off the bank, and what did I catch? 16-inch op.
0: Oh, good golly. Everybody's hungry in the lake right now, huh?
2: Hey, you got ladyfish in saltwater, you got catfish in living, so whatever bites kind of day is what I'm going to have, apparently.
0: Yeah, you might as well just grin and bear it, you know? It's a bite. You got to handle a fish.
2: That's it.
0: Nothing wrong with that. It's no day like I had yesterday. No day like I had yesterday, folks, bro. I'm going to get to that in a little while.
2: What did you catch them all? That's what I'm curious about. What did you catch them all on? I think that little crankbait caught a pretty good one.
0: Well, I started off, after I finished working on my golf game, I'm dialing in a swing change. Tommy O'Brien's helping me with it, Blackhawk. And it's working, and not all the time yet, but almost all the time. So anyway, I warmed up, played 5 holes, and then it's almost always in the late afternoon. I just couldn't stand it. And actually, I got run off by a little shower. There was about a 5 or 10 minute, not a heavy rain, but enough rain that I had to go kind of hide behind a tree and put the cover over the golf bag and all that stuff, put the windshield up and just hide from it for a little while. And as soon as it stopped raining and the sun came popping back out, it was just so humid and so horrible. I didn't want to play golf in that. So I went back and grabbed the rods out of the car and went back out fishing, stopped on a little bridge that I've liked forever. There's a reason it holds fish. And if you ever get down here sometime, I'll show it to you. But anyway, picked up a worm rod, and I just off the end of the rod tip, almost literally, I just dropped it down next to a bridge piling, and bam, I feel a bite, and the line starts kind of slowly moving off to the right, and then set the hook, catch about a 2, 2.5, somewhere in there. A nice little fish to kind of get the day started. And I thought, okay, this is going to be better, because only the day before yesterday, I was out there with a buddy of mine, and he didn't. Well, at that bridge, we didn't catch anything. I ended up catching maybe 6 or 7 overall, but it was just a slow day as days go out there. Second drop I make, FoPro, there's some kind of vegetation that's jammed up into the corner between the bridge and the shoreline. And I literally just reached my rod tip out and dropped this worm, just a straight 6-inch worm, something I pulled out of my bag. I don't care about colors out there, and neither do the fish. I dropped this thing straight down, and I feel a little thump, and I set up on her, and she goes kind of going out right back into open water, and this mouth, just this giant mouth, comes up. I'm so used to catching 2-pounders. I mean, holy boy, I got to be really, really careful. And anyway, I played that one a little bit more carefully than I would any other little fish I catch, and that was an honest 8, and that's the biggest fish I've caught out there in 2 years, maybe 3. It was good, man.
2: Ain't nothing wrong with that.
0: No, it was a good day too. I had a 5 later on. There's one place where when the weather is like it kind of was yesterday, and as it gets a little cooler still, there's one place over there, kind of a spillway deal, where these fish will just stack up. And it's only about maybe 30 feet wide, but 1 or 2 of them will stack up right there at the edge of that, where the water would come over and be washing maybe a shad or something out of there. Anyway, that's the first time in probably, I bet, 6 months that I've caught a fish there. And I did. So, yeah, it was cool. It was good, man. It was a good day.
2: Yeah, I just tried to boat flip a 1-pounder and knocked him off on the side of the boat. So he's probably mad at me now.
0: I'm sure.
2: But, I don't know if I believe you, though, Doug. I got questions.
0: What questions you got? I'll answer.
2: you said plastic worm twice, and I'm like, the Doug's finally coming around.
0: But those are, I think those may have been the only two I caught on a worm. Everything else I caught, I had a little square bill, flat-sided crankbait, shad-colored looking thing, and I was throwing it down a shoreline, and every bite I got was within either 6 feet of the shoreline or 5 feet of my rod tip. They were all just on the bank, every one of them still. So that's kind of like what you've been.
2: That's a good-looking bait.
0: Yeah, it is. It's a really good-looking bait, and it didn't cost me $15 either. That's one of those store brand square bill flat side baits. And it, man, they're gobbling that thing up.
2: Well, I'm gonna keep on flipping this bug, and that last fish I had was on the old Mardi Gras spinner bait, as you coined it. So about 8 inches of water on a laydown. I wasn't even gonna throw at because I thought it was too shallow because I could see the bottom.
0: Holy cow. So
2: maybe I'm not fishing. I tell people all the time, if you're not catching fish at Livingston, you're not fishing shallow enough. And I tell them to fish like, you know, 6 to 14, and they think I'm saying feet, but I'm saying inches.
0: God, they're really just that shallow up there?
2: Oh, yeah, it's almost like, if they stick their tail out of the water, it'd be like fishing for redfish.
0: Wow. Yeah, that would kind of put me, that would make me uneasy to fish that shallow this time of year, as hot as that water is. I guess they just have to acclimate to it, huh?
2: Yeah, there's just on this lake, you know, no grass. There's just no oxygen out deep for them to go get in some nice grass deep. So,
0: what are they eating up there?
2: Oxygen content is up there in the dirt.
0: What are they eating?
2: Eating shad. I mean, this lake. Okay. They're eating shad. I mean, this lake is. I mean, I could fund the entire. I could pay off the national debt with the shad if shad were a dollar a shad in this lake. I could pay off the national debt. You and I'd still recover. You're not still retired to Costa Rica, go bone fishing every day.
0: Oh, my word. Holy cow, man. All right, partner. Well, keep fishing. If you find a market for those shad, let me know. I'll go buy a cast net. We'll get after it.
2: I don't know. I'll text you that picture of that op, so you check it out.
0: Okay. Yeah, I will. I absolutely will, man. Thanks, Popro.
2: All right. Have a good one.
0: Yeah, go get them. See ya. Adios. All right, let me tell you about CCA. If you've never heard of CCA, first of all, welcome to Texas. If you have heard of CCA, but you haven't joined yet, and you have any interest in not just fishing, but just in our coastal resources and maintaining clean bays and clean beachfronts and all of this, CCA's had a hand in pretty much anything and everything that has changed our coastal resources for the better over the past 49 years. I'm very excited about something, a project that I'm going to undertake with Robbie Byers, the president of CCA Texas, this next year. And we're going to be meeting about that pretty soon, I'm sure. We've talked about it. And now it's time to sit down and hammer out the details of it. And it's going to be really, really good. 61 chapters across Texas alone, 68,000 members in Texas. And the good part about CCA is a national organization now. It started here in Texas, but it's gone national over its history. And the good part about that is that all the money that's raised in whatever CCA state you're in stays in your state. And we've got a ton of money that's been spent on projects here in Texas over 49 years, as you might imagine. We've got 3 saltwater fish hatcheries that CCA had a hand in getting built. That, by the way, those hatcheries so far have released more than 1 billion redfish, speckled trout, and southern flounder into our bays. That's a lot of fish. Got $17 million invested in habitat projects, $9 million invested in oyster reef restoration. The list goes on and on. They do also hold the largest saltwater tournament in the state. It's called the STAR, State of Texas Anglers Rodeo, and that one concludes on Labor Day. I guess it might be a little bit late to rush out and join the tournament, but there's never any bad time to join CCA. Never any bad time to join CCA. They've given away more than $9 million in scholarships to kids since it started, given away more than $30 million in prizes. That's trucks and boats and motors and trailers and big gift cards to sporting goods stores, all of that since it started as well. Fantastic organization. I've known it. I've worked there as the editor of their magazine for 10 years, and I did so proudly. We had a good time over there, but they are all work when it comes to coastal resources. CCATexas.org is the website. Go check it out. Go sign up. CCATexas.org.
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0: 7:40 on Sports Talk 790, the Doug Pike Show. Thank you for listening. Let me grab this mouse here and see what I've got going on in the email world real quickly. I was down in the KTRH newsroom trying to get the lay of the land, see what's going on in the world. I always check in with Erica. She's always got something juicy for me. 713-212-5790. 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Hold on. I have to send this little email because I'm a little bit late. When the person gets it, who's going to get it, sees all caps, just know that that's how I do show prep. And I don't, anyway, the message is still the same. Wow, Steve Dean checked in this morning. Even Crystal Beach had blue water yesterday. laughing. Uh-oh, that might be funny. Let me see if it's comedic or just crazy that it was so pretty. Wow, that does look good. Yeah, I posted a picture on Facebook of the Surfside beachfront a few days ago when I ran down there late in the afternoon. And it was just right. I was right on Beach Drive facing back toward the jetty. And I opened the shot up pretty wide so that you really couldn't even tell unless you blew it up that it was facing the jetty. You can see the jetty in the background, but only if you kind of expand it. The bottom, what I wanted to show, though, was just how clear that water was right up onto those rocks on Beach Drive. As clear as I've ever seen it. And I mean, easily 4 or 5 feet of visibility down to the bottom. Where I was and standing up on those rocks, as soon as I got there, actually, I jumped out of the car and I watched a speckled trout just kind of slide down the little bar that's outside where that wash is. And before I could get the rod and reel in my hand, that fish is gone. And then the only other thing I saw there standing there for about 15 minutes was one mullet that would have taken a 10-pound trout to eat that thing. And so I just kind of moved on, kept looking, kept trying. That's what you got to do when you're fishing. You just got to keep going. And understand that it's hard for a lot of young people who start fishing, pardon me, and then maybe get some early success. It can be hard for them to stick with it on a tough day, trying to figure things out long enough to really figure out enough things that make it worthwhile that you went. I can tell you right now, I have had as many or more bad days of fishing, and by bad I mean either no fish or maybe just a couple. I've had plenty of those, but I stick it out long enough. If I don't get a fish in 15 minutes, I'm not leaving. I'm trying something different. First of all, I'm going to be in a place that I think there are fish. And if I get to the place where I think there should be fish and there's something wrong, the wind changed or the tide changed or whatever, I'm not going to leave. I'm going to think of another place I might go somewhere nearby that conditions might be a little bit better. Maybe it's tucked away from the wind. Maybe it's the tide's changing earlier, or a little bit later, whatever. But if I've committed to fishing, I'm not going to just bail out after half an hour or an hour. I'm going to give it some time. And the beauty of doing that is that even if you don't catch any fish, you just tuck that away into your memory bank, tuck that away into your head and say, you know what? Next time I walk up on this, I'll remember what happened today and I'll just go somewhere else a little bit quicker. The more you dial in what works and what doesn't work, and what doesn't work is just as important really as what works. Because if you're doing something that's never benefited you, that's never caught you a single fish, why are you doing that? 713-212-5790. Email me, DougPike@iHeartMedia.com. And maybe someday it will. Maybe someday it will, but let's limit it to three. If you've done the same thing on three different days under three different sets of conditions and it didn't get you a fish, then don't do that anymore. Do something different. Here's something different you can do for dinner tonight, unless you've already been to Berry Hill out there in Sugar Land. 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
2: Let's clear a couple of more accidents. 610, the North Loop westbound at Earline. Also from the 610 West Loop northbound there at I-10. The Katy still working on the southwest side. It's going to be 69, the southwest freeway northbound in three right lanes, including the connector to the 610 West Loop. Delays now up to 15 from the West Park Tollway. Gary Mack, 24-hour traffic center.
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12: 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Caitlin Clark had 14 points and 11 assists to lead the way. Ryan Howard scored 14 points and Jackie Young added 12. The U.S. have now won 31 straight World Cup games dating back to 2006. 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

0: 7:50 it is on Sports Talk 790. Almost time to wrap up the first hour. Good heavens. That wreck is still there over on 59, and they may be out there a little bit longer even. Anytime that there's anything stopping up the freeway for more than about an hour, we all know what it is. I was talking a little bit to Frankie about that. I feel so sorry for whatever family's going to get some really, really bad news from this morning. But it happens because people drive too fast. They are, and as Dan pointed out in an email to me just a minute or two ago, they're driving too fast, they're looking at their phones, and they're not paying attention. And I am a firm believer, as anybody in law enforcement or anybody in who knows anything about this will tell you, that driving and looking at your phone is every bit as bad, if not worse, than driving drunk. Because at least the drunk is focused on the road, hyper-focused on the road, even though they're impaired. The person on the phone, I watch them every single day on the Southwest Freeway. Every single day on any freeway I'm on, I can look ahead of us. If you're riding with me and we're drunk going up the freeway, I can look ahead of us and tell you who's on a phone and who's not, because they're weaving. They can't help but weave. Now, until we get self-driving cars that are reliable and understand that you can't drive through floodwater, that's going to be a problem. Because until then, you can't do both. You can't focus on driving and sending a text, or driving and sending an email, for heaven's sakes, or something like that. Just pull over for a minute. Get off the road. Do your thing, and then get back on the road. It drives me crazy. I see them every single day on the freeway. And I don't think that's going to change until there's some major penalty for doing so. 713-212-5790. Email me, DougPike@iHeartMedia.com. Get to our day. What's up, man?
1: Hey, man. Safety, man.
0: Gosh,
1: hey,
0: yes.
1: I'm here at FM 830, the boat launch. We've got the constable. He's checking the boats on, you know, everybody, making sure. Also, I hadn't went to talk to him yet, but we got the U.S. Coast Guard auxiliary. They got a canopy over here and a trailer, and I don't know exactly what's going on there. But, in the paper this morning here, the local paper, Lake Tahoe named one of the 15 best lakes in the United States, is by Miss Sandra Hernandez. But it's called the Lake Boat Tour Booking Platform Boat Booker. It says that, voted in the United States for 2026, man.
0: Well, about 25 years ago, when I was still on the masthead of Field and Stream and writing a bunch of stuff for them, we got an assignment, and I've talked about it before, but it said, okay, here's what we want. We want to highlight about a half a dozen places around the country that are great for summer vacations that incorporate family fishing opportunity, and then also things for people in the family who don't like to fish to do as well, sightseeing and points of interest and whatnot. And I pitched Lake Conroe because it was a crazy good a catfish lake, and still is back then. And everybody else pitched their stuff, whatever. And when we finally made the pitch, we got back the word count that we could use to write those pieces. And the number of words we could use to attract a national audience to this lake was 100. And 100 words is not a whole lot of words.
1: There's more than 100 words here.
0: Happy Birthday may have 100 words in it if you sing it two or three verses. But anyway, the long and the short of it is, my first draft on that was like 250 words. And I'll never whittle this thing down, but I did. And it was probably the most useful writing task I've ever been handed. And it really helped me learn to make every word count. A lot of people, when they write, try to fluff things up. But this required really boiling it down to its essence, and it was a great exercise. It was fun, and it's still still a great lake. Sorry about that. Go ahead.
1: That's what I'm saying. It started in construction began in '69, which I remember now because I was 8, and then completed in '73. And part of the lake lore is that that thought years passed before it was filled up. But then in 73, there was a lot of rain. And then October 31st, 73, 9 months after the dam was complete, it was full. And legend is that the bulldozers were still down there because they didn't get them out.
0: Couldn't get them. I don't doubt
1: no,
0: that.
1: No, I've had two or three people tell me that, more than that, five or six, you know. So that's a real good article. I hadn't read through all of it. I just highlighted, you know, the stuff here just to discuss this part.
0: That's pretty cool about the bulldozers. I never heard that, actually. And I guarantee you, if you get hung up on a bull, you get your lure hung up on a bulldozer, you're going to need a pretty heavy rod and reel to get that lure back, man.
1: No, sir, and I'm serious. A lot of the old-timers around here, I've heard that from a lot of them, and they said yes. Hey, real quick, where I'm sitting here, where I normally park on the bank, you know, I'm saying there's elbow to elbow, but there's nobody here right now. But I think I told you one time there was a truck over here with a trailer with no license plates, and his registration was out and all that.
0: Oh, wow.
1: Well, he was over here the other day, and so I just called the 911 line, and the sheriff's department come out here, and they looked at it. He said, well, ain't nothing I could do. And all of a sudden, the guy come over there, and he was kind of looked like he was a weightlifter. Anyway, he just kind of walked over there and talked to him. But before that, he come over there and talked to me. And he said, hey, did you call in over here? Because I parked way away, you know, I couldn't get in over here. I said, yes, sir. And we started talking, and I said, yeah, I grew up around here. My mom was a Dushinsky. And he said, and I went to school with a Dushinsky. Who? Edward Dushinsky. And his dad was a homicide detective in Houston.
0: Wow.
1: I said, man, that's my cousin. So the sheriff's department guy went to school with my first cousin.
0: Oh, Lord. That's funny,
1: it's a small world.
0: It is indeed, Dave, isn't it? All right, partner. Yeah. Well, it was good to hear from you, man.
1: All right, God bless. And everybody have a safe one out there. And I'm going to go check on that Coast Guard up there and see what they're doing. They're setting something up over there, and then I'm going to get to fishing.
0: All right,
1: Dave. Tomorrow I'm going to talk about going and fishing up here at Stubblefield Lake. I didn't catch nothing, but I sure had a good time in the middle of that national forest.
0: All righty. Okay. Thank you.
1: All right, God bless.
0: Adios. Oh, man, he's a busy guy. Must be good to be retired. I'm not there yet. I will be someday. Air Ride Bikes. Let me tell you about that with bow season coming up, especially if you're looking to make a very beneficial investment in your bow hunting. Think about getting an e-bike. Think about riding all over the least, uphill, downhill, never getting tired at all, never even taking a labored breath because you had to walk up and up and up and up to get to the right little part of the hillside or whatever on your lease that you wanted to be in. An e-bike will get you there, and Air Ride Bikes can put you on the right bike to do it as well. They have two locations. One is in the Four Corners Shopping Center down in Tomball, or up in Tomball from where I am. And the other, also up, is inside of the Outlaw Archery Store in the Woodlands, right off I-45. They carry pretty much every one of America's favorite electric bikes and trikes and hunting e-bikes and scooters, all kinds of stuff. And for a limited time, when you purchase a new e-bike, you got to drop my name to get it, though. You're going to get a free USA flag helmet while those supplies last. 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Just slide that e-bike down the sidewalk and you should be good to go. 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
4: 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I don't know how I missed this email the first time, or actually it's a Facebook post. But if you're listening this morning, please give me a call. I want to talk about this alligator that you guys trapped out of the Gulf of America, right down there somewhere in Brazoria County. Two things. Number one, somebody responded to that picture of that alligator. It's a significant animal. It's probably, I'd say, 9-10 feet long and just big, fat toad of an alligator. But somebody posted on there, it says they go out in salt water a couple of times a year to rid themselves of parasites. I don't think that's true. Correct me if I'm wrong, somebody who actually knows about this. But otherwise, wouldn't every freshwater alligator just be covered with parasites? A lot of them don't have the luxury of just being able to swim down to the beach and wade around in the shallows. I actually have seen one alligator in the surf. Joe Doggett and I were fishing down off, up the beach over on the Quintana side over there, and looked up and looked at each other and looked back out there again. There was about a 6-foot alligator out there. I'm pretty confident that those alligators just wind up down there because they've just been lazily flowing down the river after a big hard rain and just get kind of washed out. Brazos River just throws them on out into the Gulf of Mexico. They look up and they're like, wait a minute, where am I? I don't think it's parasite related, but somebody out, I'm sure, in this audience knows or can go to AI real quick and check it out. And no, there's MARTA MARTA commented to that picture. Oh my God, that is a big croc. It's a croc, but not a crocodile. No, it's an alligator. We don't have crocodiles in Texas, and hopefully never get them. They're a little bit more aggressive than alligators. Alligators would pretty much leave you alone if you leave them even almost alone. And the second thing I want to know about, by the way, if you're listening, God, I wish he was. He hadn't called yet. Maybe he's doing a tournament this weekend. I can't recall. Anyway, there's also the end of that alligator's tail, and there he is. The end of that alligator's tail looks for all the world like a shark mistook it for something, a meal. Oh, good. Let's get him on the phone right now. Kevin, fill me in on this alligator thing, man. What's up with that?
5: Well, back years ago, whenever I was the park ranger at San Luis Pass,
4: okay,
5: driving up and down that Blue Water Highway every day, which was such an ugly drive to have to make all the time, I just one day I decided that I was going to go down the beach, which I never did. Mm-hmm. I turned on, I think, around Access 5 down by the townhomes and Sadler's Landing boat ramp, and I hadn't been on the beach probably maybe a

0: quarter mile or so, and I look over to the left, and I said, damn, there's that big-ass alligator sitting, excuse my French, but big alligator sitting there on the beach, and I whipped around and pulled over, and there's some people in a car, and I looked over at him, and they said, yes, he's alive. I went over there and kind of checked it out and kind of leery walking up on it, and sure enough, it was alive. It wasn't real active. It was looked like it had been in some kind of an incident or something with a shark. And
1: yeah,
0: I'd probably guess about maybe 9 inches or so of its tail was missing, and it still had fresh bloody wound where the cut was. And I started inspecting it a little bit further, and his front right arm at the elbow joint, he was missing the end of his arm.
1: Oh, and it had, mercy.
0: It was an old wound that had completely healed over.
1: Oh, wow.
0: That that's something that he had overcome a long time ago. And I just so happens the people that I had talked to in the car said that they had already called it in. We had a couple of guys from the maintenance crew of the parks department that were working down at the park, and they had a tilt trailer, so they pulled onto the beach, David Perdue and another guy, I threw a towel over the eyes of the gator.
1: Yeah.
0: And I had a rope in the back of my truck, and I lassoed the snout of the gator and did a double wrap around it, and then we had a roll of duct tape and duct tape the mouth closed over the rope that we had lassoed it with.
1: Good idea.
0: And then we proceeded to pull it up on that trailer.
1: Wow, man.
0: And the picture that you saw was me and David Perdue sitting there, or not, it wasn't David, it was the other guy, sitting there behind the trailer with the gator. And then they took it out to, there's a place north side of Angleton called Crocodile Encounters.
1: Oh, yeah.
0: It's on County Road 48 on the north side of Angleton. They have crocodiles and alligators and African spurred tortoises and different species like that. And they do a lot of like field trips for schools where the kids come out and get to see all the animals and everything. Well, they took the alligator out there and rehabilitated it, and it made a full recovery.
1: Good. That's great.
0: And they named it Lieutenant Dan. After the character on Forrest Gump.
1: Oh, God.
0: And I talked to Josh Phillips, who's a friend of mine that's a boat captain, runs a bluefin for Smith & Sons Charter Service. And he said his daughters have gone out there, and that's their favorite animal out there. And he's not only missing his front arm, but he's also blind in one eye now.
1: Holy mackerel. That alligator's been through enough.
0: He has, but... He's still out there and doing well, and part of their stock of animals that they have on display for people to come see.
1: There's a lot to see in that one alligator.
0: Yeah, and I have also heard myself that a lot of times that the alligators will get in the salt water to get the parasites off of.
1: Really?
0: It's something that they do on a normal basis.
1: Well, then how do freshwater alligators, how do the ones at Brazos Bend State Park keep the parasites off?
0: I do not know that. That's a good question.
1: Yeah, that struck me as folkloric, you know. We'll see.
0: Yeah, that's rumor I've always heard tell.
1: Okay.
0: But I see alligators whenever I was working at the pass. There were a couple of times when we had alligators that swam up to the bulkheads there in the park. And there are a few times I've been fishing down at Quintana, down by the pier over there. And one day there was a guy that had an alligator that he had tied up and had it tied to the legs of the pier. And I went over there and untied it and let it go.
1: Good.
0: And came back a few hours later, and evidently he had caught it and retied it back up to the pier again. And of course, what did I do? I went back over there and untied it and let it go again.
1: Yep.
0: But it's they come up, and you'll every now and then, especially the Brazos River right there.
1: Yeah.
0: You'll hear they'll get washed down the Brazos, especially during times when
1: that's what I think.
0: Flooding.
1: Yeah, that's what I think ends up putting them in the Gulf. I really do.
0: A lot of times, yeah, but have you ever heard of Salt Lake?
1: Yeah.
0: It's on the south side of the Brazos River, mm-hmm. or the Wild Peach Game Reserve. There's actually a kayak launch down there.
1: Yeah.
0: And I've heard a lot of times of people that go out there and kayak fish that are paddling around the north side of Salt Lake that said that there's gators in there.
1: Oh,
0: well, that wildlife refuge there that's over, like you're going toward Demijohn Island,
1: mm-hmm.
0: there are so many gators in that wildlife refuge, probably as many, if not more, as what they have out there at Brazos Bend State Park.
1: Ooh, that's a big number. Oh, man.
0: Yeah. I've seen more at that out there at that wildlife reserve than I've ever seen anywhere else.
1: Really? Wow.
0: Yeah.
1: It's a lot. Well, good. Yep. Thanks for the update, man. Yeah, I looked at that alligator, and that was impressive enough. And then I saw that tail with that chunk taken out of it. Like, holy cow, mm-hmm. that poor alligator's been through the wars, man.
0: He had. He's definitely a trooper.
1: You know, and he's still alive, too.
0: Yes, sir.
1: That's such a tough animal. It really is. Yeah. It's amazing, man.
0: Well, he probably wouldn't have survived if he'd have been left there on the beach, which I'm glad we were able to get him to somewhere where he could be rehabilitated and survived and still kicking.
1: Yeah, he might have been able to beat up that shark if he hadn't lost his right forearm.
0: Oh, I know. That's
1: couldn't probably throw a punch.
0: Probably right. Well, you think about it, with them missing that one right arm, it kind of limits his swimming.
1: That's a good point.
0: Capabilities a little bit. So
1: yeah, it does.
0: Not quite as maneuverable as he would be.
1: Yeah, it's one of his rudders.
0: Hey, on a good note for you, though.
1: Yeah.
0: The surf's not flat anymore.
1: Really?
0: Oh, yeah, it's turned up a little bit now. I saw some reports this morning that it was a little bit bumpy.
1: I looked this morning. In fact, I popped the camera up just like a few minutes ago. I'm looking at, I was looking at Surfside, and then now I'm looking at the 61st Street Pier in Galveston. Flat as a pancake. Let me change the camera.
0: The reports that I saw early this morning said that it was a little bit on the rough side in the surf.
1: Yeah, breezy early maybe. Now, one of the reasons the Jetty Park, I guarantee you, the Jetty Park is calm. Okay, now I'm looking out at the end where there's 200 people again. It's not as bad as it was a couple of weeks ago, but there's still a lot of people there. Let me get one more angle before I cut you loose because I want to make sure that we're both on the same page. I'm going to go up the beach a little ways at Surfside and go to, I'll just go to the beachfront, a little farther down the beach. No, man, it's flat.
0: I know the last couple of days we've had some afternoon showers and some winds kick up down here that have shifted it a little bit. I'm sure it's not quite as flat as it has been or as clean.
1: Yeah, they'll rough it up. Those showers do that every time, no matter where you are. If you get pounded by one of those, I bet the Gulf of Mexico for 2 miles around, one of those big showers gets roughed up pretty hard. There's some big clouds out on the horizon, too, looking out over the Gulf. Holy cow, man.
0: Yeah, a lot of this is the aftermath of what's coming on shore after the storm that came in.
1: Yeah.
0: Down further south or up the eastern down coast.
1: Yeah, we got spared. I didn't get a drop of rain at my house, not one drop of rain from that storm.
0: I'm working here Friday afternoon. I went through quite a few little squalls, and they're saying we got a chance. We might get a couple more this afternoon.
1: Yeah, we've got them all week. The forecast up here is just every day, 30, 40, 50% chance of rain for the next week.
0: And honestly, it's just going to be a little bit of relief from all this dang heat that we've been having to go through.
1: Oh, yeah. I talked about that when I came on, that the highs all the way through this next week, the highest one is tomorrow. That's 93. And then it goes like 90, 91. It's all 90s, but it's not high. And the lows across the board this week, 78. So I'll take that all day.
0: I can see Frankie staring at you, so you better go on to your next break.
1: All right, get back to work, man. Thanks, Kevin.
0: All right, have a good weekend, bud.
1: Yeah, adios. Bye-bye. Oh, man, oh, man. That guy's a wealth of knowledge. I really appreciate his calls. I really do appreciate his calls. That solved the alligator mystery, didn't it? That was good. I'm glad to hear some confirmation. that those alligators have found a way to get the parasites off of them. That's quite interesting. And I'd never heard that before. I'd never heard that before until just then. I was today years old when I heard that. Shooter's Corner, Palmer Highway at 29th Street in Texas City. I suspect that their availability of 20 and 12 gauge dove loads is down from what it was about a week and a half or 2 weeks ago, but I can assure you that they've still got plenty of ammo if you need it for an upcoming dove hunt or anything else that's coming up. You got deer season coming up soon, duck and goose season coming up soon, whatever your need, or if you're just a target shooter and you just enjoy the shooting sports, whatever you need, they're going to have it at Shooter's Corner, especially if you've got a gun that's got an issue where it's not doing what it's supposed to do. Pull the trigger, it doesn't go bang, that's a problem. Things get stuck in rifles and shotguns. Those are problems that are best left to a gunsmith unless you really know what you're doing. And everybody I've sent down to Shooter's Corner with an issue for a gunsmith has been absolutely pleased to the ultimate degree by what they've done for them. I've had a couple of people go down there with issues on their guns that they were told would be very expensive or maybe even couldn't be fixed. 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
5: Just what the doctor ordered. Let's clear that accident. Had multiple lanes tied up. 69 Southwest Freeway northbound at the 610 West Loop. And speeds are pretty much back to normal there. Up ahead, 69 northbound again between Fannin and 288. That's also kind of sluggish at this time. Gary Mack, 24-hour traffic center.
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12: Your News Radio 740 forecast. Tonight, stray showers, lows near 78. Tomorrow, afternoon storms, highs near 89.
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0: Have mercy. 8:23 on Sports Talk 790, the Doug Pike Show. Thank you for listening. Certainly do appreciate that. Oh, so much to unpack today. I've got a chart here that I want to talk about in a little bit, but I'm not going to talk about it right now because I'm going to go talk to Mark. Mark, long time no talk, man. How things in Georgia?
1: Fine.
0: Well, you're telling Noah about the flood, man.
1: I do remember my summers in Houston, and there's no hot like that hot, I can tell you that.
0: Oh, my gosh. What's on your mind, man?
1: Well, I was really interested in that last caller, and it turns out that experts say that alligators will go into salt water to kill or remove parasites, but the interesting thing is alligators don't have salt glands, so they can't stay in salt water. So they can only do this for very short periods of time.
0: Okay.
1: And they've been known to do it after what you guys were just talking about, where you have this flush that comes out, and they go looking for crabs and fish in that murky part of it. But they've got to get back into fresh water because they don't have salt glands and they can't drink the salt water.
0: That's very interesting. Yeah, I didn't see that. I cheated and did a little AI took a look and found the same thing that you found, that they do that to get rid of freshwater parasites or leaches or stuff like that. And but I didn't. Yeah. It didn't say anything as far as the little bit I read about it that they had to get out of there and get back into freshwater fast. That's interesting.
1: Yeah, they need to return to fresh water to rebalance their systems and to drink the fresh water because they don't have salt glands.
0: Yeah, that may explain.
1: They can't process the salt in the salt water.
0: That's very interesting. Yeah, that may explain what Kevin was talking about how that big alligator on the beach was just exhausted. He may have just, he'd been in the salt water too long and needed a drink. He's probably dehydrated.
1: Yeah. Wow. But then also, conversely, I'll also add to this, because you probably know this as well as anybody, that shark attack could be from a bull shark, because they'll come up into fresh water. They do not care. They can go into salt and fresh water.
0: I think I've likened them on occasion to redfish, and that they could probably live in a bucket of damp sawdust. And that's, I mean, they're just that tough.
1: Exactly right. Yeah. They are that tough.
0: Yeah, the bull shark, that's a very good point, because you wouldn't have to go all the way to the beachfront to get bitten by a bull shark. You can just step into the water in the bay anywhere, pretty much, and there's a bull shark close by.
1: Wow. I can tell you as a diver, that I do not fear, and I have dove with great whites.
0: Okay.
1: I've been on those expeditions out in Guadalupe. The only two sharks I fear are bull sharks and tiger sharks
0: because
1: they just are aggressive, and most of those attacks on the surfers out in Hawaii, it turns out, are from bull sharks as well.
0: I don't doubt that at all. I have a chart I was going to look at, and I'll just pull it up now while you're here with me. It says number of people killed by animals per year, and this is globally. And sharks, as dangerous as the bull sharks and the tiger sharks are, even sharks only kill about 10 people a year. That's it.
1: Right.
0: Elephants kill the same number of people. And then there's something that got cut off the chart. There were two or three others. And then number 10 on the list is hippopotamus. They kill 500 people. Crocodiles kill 1,000. Tapeworms kill 2,000 people. And it just goes on and on up with these odd, obscure freshwater snails kill 10,000 people a year. How does that happen? And all the way up to,
1: I don't know.
0: Yeah, I mean, they're just
1: what are you doing that?
0: Golly.
1: Hey, I will say I had a chart just like yours.
0: Okay.
1: And it talked about worldwide the number of deaths and why in the water in the ocean. And remember when we had our talk about a month or two ago about currents? Currents kill swimmers out in the water more than any other thing there is.
0: Yeah. Yep. Just moving
1: rip
0: water.
1: Currents, moving water.
0: Mm-hmm.
1: And, I have something that I can, if you want to, we can talk about tomorrow. I've been looking at Remember I said I was going to look how pH change might affect fishing coming in and out.
0: Yeah.
1: But actually, I've looked that up. But more interestingly is a thought that came to me is an idea where we've been talking about currents. Tides are currents. They are water levels, but they're currents in and out.
0: Mm-hmm.
1: And just as you said this morning, learning about that, and learning about wind direction can actually improve your fishing. And I've got a couple of things. If you want, I can call in tomorrow.
0: Let's do that.
1: Okay.
0: Keep it in simple terms that we can all understand now, Mark.
1: I do. When you guys were talking about wind direction today, boy, were you hitting it right on the head.
0: Yeah.
1: Because that really affects your tide tables. And it really does affect how the water flows in and out, and it will determine how you want to fish that day.
0: Sure.
1: So I'll give you I'll put a write up. I'll send it to you, and then we can talk tomorrow. Okay.
0: That sounds great. Yeah. Thank you, Mark. I appreciate that, man.
1: Yes, sir. I love the show and love you.
0: Thanks,
1: you
0: man.
1: Guys do a great job on this Labor Day weekend.
0: Yeah.
1: Thank
0: happy
1: you.
0: Labor Day. I don't know. What are you doing for Labor Day? Anything?
1: No, I had kind of a scare this week, I'm having to kind of take it easy.
0: Okay, well, take it easy, and once you're not scared anymore, get right back out there, man.
1: Right, thank you, buddy.
0: Yeah.
1: We'll talk tomorrow.
0: All right, see you, Mark.
1: Bye-bye.
0: All right, I'm going to get Dave to hang on, and we'll talk to him as soon as we get back. Let's do that. Let's take the break first. Midway Meat Market, I want to tell you about them again. And how much they do for anybody who loves meat products, deer hunters, with deer season coming up here in just a short little while. You might want to ride out there and talk to them about how they process your deer, what they want you to bring to them and what they don't want you to bring to them, and then all of the different options you have. And while you're there, maybe just get that discussion over a cheeseburger or maybe a brisket platter from the lunch counter. Sit down and talk to somebody out there about how they process deer, and you'll be convinced that that's not a bad place to bring it. Nice and convenient, too, to pretty much anybody on the west side of town coming in from West Texas, coming in from the Hill Country, coming in from South Texas. You're going to pass right by Midway Meat Market pretty much coming into town, unless you come up 59. You come on up to I-10. It's really not far, and that's where you can drop it off, and that makes it a lot more convenient to pick up. If you're just looking for some delicious meat products, that's where you're going to find them as well as Midway Meat Market. Been out there 57 years, run by Trish Cummins, the daughter of Herman Meyer, who founded that place oh so long ago. I've been going out there pretty much since the 80s myself and grabbing lunch after taking guys from all over the country goose hunting on the Katy Prairie. It's still got that same feel, still got that country store aura. The only difference is that the cheeseburgers seem to taste even better now. Maybe they're being cooked with a dash of nostalgia or something like that. I don't know. Open 8 a.m. to 7 p.m. every single day of the week. Easy access from I-10, too, just a few miles outside of 99 off I-10 West onto Old Highway 90, and you are there. 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

0: 8:35, excuse me, on Sports Talk 790, the Doug Pike Show. Dave waited through the break. I'm going to get right to him. Dave, what's up, man? Dave!
1: Hey, how are you doing?
0: I'm doing very well, thanks. What's on your mind? Where are you driving to, man? Some happy holiday?
1: No, just going to a processing plant to have a look at a piece of equipment.
0: Oh, so, boy. I'm sorry.
1: I don't know whether you realized, but actual hippopotamuses were attempted to be introduced into Louisiana for a meat product.
0: Really?
1: Turn of the last century, yeah.
0: Oh, I did not know that.
1: That's really interesting. There was a couple of, I would call them charlatans.
0: Yeah.
1: One was a big game hunter in Africa. And at the time, there was a shortage of beef. And they decided it would be a really good idea to introduce hippopotamuses into the wetlands of the United States. And it actually got down to, they were going to fund it with, like, I think the equivalent, like $50,000 back then, which is most probably about $1 million now.
0: Yeah, wow.
1: And they were going to go over and bring hippopotami into Louisiana and then set them up to be harvested like beef cattle. And they had all these, you can look it up, they had all these different things saying that hippopotami are easily trained and stuff like that.
0: Yeah, sure they
1: and,
0: are.
1: And it's really, really cool because if you think about it, how much more fun would Louisiana be if there are hippopotami in the actual river system? But that literally actually came to within one vote in the House, I believe.
0: Holy man!
1: So you can look up hippopotamus and look up Louisiana.
0: Yeah.
1: And there was a serious attempt to reintroduce them.
0: Whose idea was it, Dave, that these animals could be easily trained? Because if that were the case, I suspect they'd be in the circus now, wouldn't they?
1: Yeah,
0: riding a unicycle.
1: I think it was a little bit of a con man. They actually, there is a sort of like pen and ink drawing of somebody leading a hippopotami around on a leash. So yeah, it would be. I'll tell you what, Louisiana would be a lot more of a fun place with those things.
0: It would be.
1: But they were introduced.
0: Go ahead.
1: Yeah, that was the cure apparently for water hyacinths. That got introduced. But yeah, anytime you want to go down a rabbit hole, look that one up, okay?
0: I just might. Thank you, Dave.
1: All right. God bless my friend. All right.
0: Yeah. Thank you, man. Holy cow. Here's an idea. We've got a beef issue now. Beef's very expensive. I do not want hippopotami, which is correct. Dave's correct with that. I don't want them in here. And no, they are not easily trainable. There's a reason that the person walking a hippopotamus on a leash was a pen and ink drawing and not a photograph. Because if it had been a photograph, it would have been of the ankles of the person with the leash sticking out of the hippopotamus's mouth. And that'd be about it. That's one of the most bizarre things. I don't think I've ever heard that before. And I trust Dave. Dave knows his stuff when it comes to things like this. I'm going to do some research on that after the show just to see how crazy and how close they really came to unleashing hippopotami in Louisiana. Just throw a few of them out there in the marsh and watch your marsh grass disappear. Watch the water hyacinth disappear up a little farther inland. That's just crazy. Oh, my word. But, hey, you know, the way Louisiana is, I'm half Cajun. I can talk about us. Okay, I'm half Cajun. My dad was full, but he was born and raised right in the middle of downtown New Orleans. A little shotgun house on Plum Street, if anybody's familiar. Oh, wow. Can't imagine them being in Audubon Park. Yeah, be careful walking close to the shorelines out there. If you hit a ball or at the golf course, oh my gosh. What if they, instead of a couple of alligators, how about a few hippopotami? You know, don't go near the water if you hit your ball over there. Yeah, really, it got some alligators. I'm not scared of alligators. It's okay. No, we don't have any alligators anymore. Really, what happened? The hippopotami ate them. Ate all the alligators, killed every one of them. That's, wow. Kill 500 people a year over there. Number would be a lot higher if it was if they'd been established in Louisiana, too, I guarantee you. And the first one that migrated across the Sabine River after they got tired of eating up Louisiana and came over here probably wouldn't be the last one. Holy cow. The southern United States, coastal southern United States with hippopotamuses, hippopotami. Frankie, have you ever, you've seen them in the zoo, I presume?
2: Yeah, yeah.
0: They're a big, fast animal. And if there's one video of one of them in a coming up chasing behind a boat. And they can run in the water on the bottom. They're not swimming. They're running on the bottom in shallow water. And they can pretty much come get you if they want you.
2: No, thank you.
0: I don't want any part of that.
2: No, thank you.
0: They're not... I don't know whether to call them aggressive or not, because I've seen instances where if you're leaving them alone, they're kind of leaving you alone. But then I've also seen videos of them just for no apparent reason, just saying, you know what, you're too close to me, I'm just going to come crush you.
2: Yeah, I mean, if you see, I mean, even just them eating a watermelon, have you seen that?
0: Yeah.
2: I mean, it's just...
0: It's one of their favorite foods.
2: It's like,
0: oh, yeah, it's like biting a potato chip for
2: forget
0: them.
2: Forget it.
0: Yeah, eating a marshmallow. I'd have a hard time.
2: Yeah, me too. Eating it in one.
0: If you told me that there was this great lake that we could go fish and catch 10-pound bass or bigger on every single cast, but there's about 20 hippopotami in there, I'm going to go fish down the street. I'm not going anywhere near that place. We would be snacks for them. And they don't, they're herbivores, so they're not really, we wouldn't be eaten by them, but they just want us out of their lives.
2: Mm-hmm.
0: All right. Let's take a break, shall we? Go check on that, see what's popping there. On the way out, Black Horse Golf Club. No hippopotami in the lakes, I promise. But a great place to go play golf. Two golf courses up there, too, the north and the south. First of all, where is Black Horse? Well, it's off Fry Road. Go out 290 to Fry, hang a south. Go up 99 to North Bridgeland Parkway, hang an east, and go back over to Fry Road and then cut north a little ways. Either way, you can get there pretty comfortably and conveniently from most anywhere east of, let's call it the Loop, or west of the Loop. It's a really comfortable drive. I used to go out there and play in the afternoons quite a bit a long time ago. And it's really not a bad drive as long as you don't hit the downtown traffic coming out. Black Horse has, like I said, north and the south course. North course, still daily fee, still a great place to go just grab a few buddies and go play when you feel like playing a nice golf course. South course has been taken private, was at early 2025, and that's going very well because one of the real selling points there is that if you are a member at that course, you also gain access to Golf Club of Houston's two courses. You have access to the North Course at Black Horse. That's your home track. And then you also can come out and play where I play out at Blackhawk in Richmond, which is in, it's getting burned a little bit because of all the heat we've had, but it still stays in as good a shape as any around here. BlackHorseGolfClub.com is the website. 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
4: It's been steady out there. Let's clear the 69 Southwest Freeway in case you missed it. Last report northbound at the West Loop wreck. We add a fender bender now near downtown I-45 southbound at Allen Parkway. Delays there around 3 to 4 back to I-10. Gary Mack in the 24-hour traffic.
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12: Lane Kiffin will keep ex-pros off the roster. 11th-ranked LSU taking on Clemson and Baton Rouge today. Daquan Wright and Xavier Harris off the roster after a Louisiana judge had previously cleared the two LSU players. 7th-ranked Miami beat Stanford 45-6. Canes wide receiver Malachi Toney, a school record 12 catches. At the ballparks, Rays over the Rangers 7-6. Nick Martinez, win number 14. I'm Trey Bender.
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0: 8:48 on Sports Talk 790, the Doug Pike Show. Thank you for listening. So appreciate it on this Labor Day weekend. You got any Labor Day plans? Kind of curious. On the way to somewhere now, maybe some traditional gathering of family and friends, or maybe you're doing something for the first time this weekend. Maybe not. Poll of Young Americans, by the way, showed this. We're just in such deep trouble. There was a poll of young Americans this past week that revealed that quite a few of them, for some reason, Labor Day, I didn't think we were doing that again this year. That was their response. I didn't think we were having Labor Day this year. That was their actual response. And I have no idea how or why they'd come to a conclusion like that. Even more of them didn't know anything about Labor Day other than that they didn't have to go to work on Monday. Holidays, unfortunately, have been in this country reduced to just that. They're not taught, these people are not taught about the holiday or the meaning of that holiday. They just know they get a long weekend. Oh, and they're thrilled. They're absolutely thrilled. As will I be when I push this button, get to talk to Mike. Hang on. Mike, what's up?
1: Well, how goes it with the empty nester?
0: You know, the empty nest is doing okay. I'm able to go ahead and not even worry about going out and hitting golf balls, not worry about going fishing much. And because I know he's on his own. He's up north 800, whatever it is, miles, 700. I don't know. It's a bunch of miles. I know that. 9 hours of driving and a half. And he's doing well. We talked to him. He's finally realizing that he needs to stay in touch more. Who knows? He might be running out of money. I don't know.
1: I got a couple quick thoughts here for you, and then I'll get off the line and listen.
0: No, you're fine.
1: Number one, I was reading the local rag this last week and saw a couple of articles that kind of cued my attention. Number one, I'd like to send out an attaboy to that 91-year-old youngster that with the Appalachian Trail.
0: Oh, yeah. That's no easy task.
1: Yeah, buddy. And the other is that I'd like to send my condolences to Scottie Scheffler, quasi-complaining about the notoriety and the fame that he was getting. And I was thinking to myself, well, those billions of dollars that you're earning should cushion the blow a little
0: bit. Yeah, you can build a nice, cushy place to fall with that much money.
1: I do have a piece of advice for him. If he doesn't like the notoriety and the fame, try coming in second.
0: Which he did, what, 5 times this year, something like that?
1: I don't know, but it's a lot less notoriety when your name isn't in the headlights all the time.
0: Not on the trophy. You're either on the trophy or on the sidelines. Yeah, that's very interesting. I hadn't heard that about him, but if he did that, I'm a little disappointed in him, honestly. I thought he was above that. I thought he was, you get what you earn in that, and you earn a ton of money, but you also earn a ton of attention. And if you can't take the attention, just go take up pickleball and try to be a champion in that and see what it pays you.
1: One last thing. Sure, congratulations on your 8-pounder.
0: How about that? That was the best fish I've had out of that lake. That's number two. I've had a few eights, and I don't haul a digital scale out there with me, but I've caught enough fish to know a 5 from a 7 and a 7 from a 9 and all that. And I know what I had, and yeah, it's been at least 2.5-3 years since I got one that good. It just surprised the heck out of me.
1: Goes along with the saying, never give up.
0: Nah, not me. Not me, man. There's always time for one more cast, right?
1: I hear that, brother. You take care.
0: All right, Mike. Thanks, man. See ya. Yeah, there's always time for one more cast, but there's an asterisk by that, because out there when I'm fishing at the golf course, I'm riding around in one of those carts, and there are usually 3, sometimes 4, sometimes 2 people working that cart barn trying to bring all the carts in and clean them out and get them ready for tomorrow and tuck them into bed and plug them in. And I absolutely refuse to be the last person in. That I don't want to do that. And the whole time I'm fishing out there, especially as it gets a little bit later and a little bit later, the whole time I'm fishing, I'm looking all around the course, and I can see much of the course from most of the places I'm fishing. And I want, just as long as I see somebody else out there on maybe the 16th hole or even the 17th, I know I've got a good 10, 15 more minutes before I have to go racing in to beat them back. And, yeah, I just don't want to do that to those kids. I don't want to be that guy who keeps us out here late all the time. That's not for me. Boy, I had to go back out yesterday, and I still made it back before a couple of people. Thank goodness I get all the way in. I'm going to go to the house earlier than I usually do. And I'm standing there and kind of taking all the stuff off the cart. I had my clubs on there, had the rods in there, just everything. And the kids are asking me, well, they're young men, they're high school guys. Anyway, they can all drive, I know that. And they're asking me how the fishing was today. I said, yeah, it was pretty good. And I'm just kind of walking and grabbing my stuff. I got there's my phone, there's my keys, got the golf bag off, got the rods, got my tackle bag and all that stuff. It's like I'm moving. It's kind of like the Beverly Hillbillies when I'm riding around there, but it works. And I realized that I don't have my sunglasses. One of the better pairs of sunglasses that I have. And I just, this cold chill went down my spine because I didn't remember at all where they might be. And I had just come in from way in the back of the club and was driving at full speed. And these carts, they go pretty fast. And when you're turning corners and whatnot with them at a little speed and maybe hit a little bump, it would have been easy if those sunglasses had been on the seat for them to bounce out. So now I got to figure out where I've been, what I've been doing, where I was fishing, and try to just backtrack. How many words rhyme with track? I'm going to say them all before I get it right. Backtrack my way back to those sunglasses. Nice pair of Maui Jims. I've had them for probably 15 years. My son says all of my sunglasses are out of style. I really don't care. I've got quality sunglasses, not fashion sunglasses. And that served me well. So anyway, I've got this pair of Maui Jims, nice little amber lenses that I like. And they're out there somewhere all alone. And the sun is going down. It's getting darker and darker as I drive. And I'm racing back out there. And I go to one place and thinking maybe they bounced out here. No, they didn't bounce out there. Then I go to another place. Maybe they bounced out here. No, they didn't bounce out there. And I'm basically covering all of my tracks now. And I got about halfway back to one spot. And this little tiny little light bulb in my tiny little head went on and said, hey, remember when you caught that fish at the spillway? And that's something else that was a first in probably 6 months out there, because it's more of a cooler weather spot. And it wasn't cool, but it rained 15 minutes. But it rained about an hour and a half before I caught this fish, and had caught fish all the way through that hour and a half until I got to this place. It was the last place I actually fished. And I remembered having to take my glasses off to use the needle nose pliers to get they're barbless hooks, but they still, this fish had, it was about maybe a 3-pounder, I guess. And it had eaten that crankbait head first. And the head and the front hook were well inside that fish's mouth. And that part of the club was already shaded. The sun had gotten down below the trees. So I had to take my glasses off to be able to see in there to manipulate those two treble hooks and get them out of that fish's mouth without hurting it. Which I did right after I took my sunglasses off and put them behind me. And then after I caught that fish and released it, thought, you know what, let's just go on back to the house. And I picked up my rod. I picked up the other rod that was to the, my sunglasses were off to my right. The other rod was leaned up against some vegetation to my left. Picked them both up, walked to the cart, drove all the way back, and told those guys all about my fish. And then just got that cold chill. That's not good. Got to go back out there and find it. And I found them. They were exactly right where I left them. They looked very lonely out there. And I'm sure they would have been there the next morning. Somebody would have seen them playing golf this morning and probably taken them and dragged them back to the pro shop. They have a drawer full of sunglasses out there, a drawer full that have been lost, and people just haven't come back for them. And if you take closer looks at some of the sunglasses in that drawer, there's a reason nobody came back for them. Every now and then, when I've left them behind in the cart or wherever and come back to reclaim sunglasses of mine, I've seen some pretty good ones in there. But mostly it's, yeah, they forgot their sunglasses and they were driving in from the Woodlands and had to stop at a gas station and buy sunglasses or they wouldn't have any. That's kind of what looks like in there. 713-212-5790. Email me, DougPike@iHeartMedia.com. We'll maybe talk a little golf in this next hour. Maybe stick with the outdoors. I've got lots of things we can talk about. We'll figure it out. I'll go look and just see. There's no PGA Tour event this weekend. I know that. There's a DP Tour event somewhere, I think over in somewhere over in Scandinavia. I think it's in Sweden, actually. I'll see if I can find something about that, and maybe we'll talk about that. On the way out, speaking of golf, Kobe Stevens golf apparel is still, I wear it as often as I can, almost every time I go out there, and I'm very careful not to get anything on those shirts. It would just kill me if I lost one to a stain, a blood stain from a bass that took a nick somewhere, or maybe a chili dog or something like that. I wouldn't want that. That would just crush me to lose one of those shirts of theirs. They have men's sizes all the way up to 4X. They have women's sizes and styles. There's kid stuff. There's caps and shirts and pants and you name it. If it could have a Kobe Stevens logo on it, by gosh, it's in that store up in Spring. They also do some outdoor stuff now, too, which I find very attractive. And I've got one of the shirts that I really like a lot. Super lightweight, super cool. And it's kind of like the golf stuff. It makes you feel like you're going to do better when you're wearing quality gear. 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Great giving man. 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
8: 9 o'clock hour starts now. Thank you all for listening. I greatly do appreciate it. I want to talk about that. I'll tell you what. Why not? DP World Tour playing all the way over in Sweden. I take that back. It's Switzerland, so I'm not going to spend as much time. If it were Sweden, I could say, yeah, I've been there. I've fished over there. It was a lot of fun, and I could tell you a little bit about that trip. But I've never been to Switzerland and probably will not go. I would go for the skiing and snowboarding, but at my age, I would prefer, if I'm going to go, probably to go back to some place like Park City that I've been to, I don't know, 8 or 9 times, something like that. And I'm comfortable with it. And I'm sure the mountain hasn't changed. So I would know my way down the mountain. I would know what slopes I could use without killing myself at my age. So anyway, I'm trying to see if there's anybody on the leaderboard who happens to be American. And by gosh, look at this. Patrick Reed is in, it's kind of hard to tell what place he's in. Oh, wait a minute. Let me get this by position. Oh, yeah, there we go. Patrick Reed is in, let me scroll down a little bit more and find that American flag again. There it is. He is tied for 12th place. And he is three under par, tied for 12th place, and he's got 3 rounds finished. They're starting their 4th round, I presume soon, or maybe they just finished. It'd be 8 hours. Well, yeah, they're sleeping on their 3rd round scores. They're not finished with the 3rd round. That's what it is. Almost, though. I would say at least half the field has already finished their Saturday round. And on it goes from there. The cut line over there was 2 minus 2. And let me see real quickly if there's... Oh, Sean Crocker, an American. Ryan Gerard's playing over there this week. Must be nice to be that good at golf and get to just fly all over the world playing. Davis Bryant, also American, tied for 40th place, or 33rd, excuse me. And... that's going to be about enough for the, what is it called? The DP World Tour Omega European Masters. That's what it is. I guess it's kind of a European, the Omega European Masters wouldn't be a major, would it? Or would it? I don't know. Let's get back to how many people are killed by animals per year? Frankie, I haven't told you too many of these. I did tell you about the elephant and the shark having the same 10. And then you've heard me talking about a few more. Did I get to the assassin bug?
9: I don't believe you did.
8: Well, the assassin bug is just as deadly as the tsetse fly and the freshwater snail, each of which kill 10,000 people a year. I don't know why that is. I don't know what that is. I do know what they are, but I don't know how and why they kill that many. Oh, I see. I have someone I need to go talk to.
9: Hold on. All right.
8: John, what's up, man?
10: Hey, I'm going to do you a big favor here. I'm going to give you a segue from your

0: sunglasses piece to your 50-plus program.
1: All right.
0: I know you have a couple years on me. Have you had cataract surgery yet?
1: No, I have not. Haven't needed it
0: yet. Wow. You haven't? Well, okay. Well, that just disproved my theory.
1: Uh-oh.
0: So I'm 67, and my wife is a year older than me, but she's been fighting cataracts for a couple years.
1: Oh, okay.
0: Had to go get them replaced recently, which is typical about that age. You probably have talked about that on your 50-plus.
1: I have, yeah.
0: But she has worn sunglasses all her life.
1: Oh, okay.
0: And what do sunglasses do?
1: Block sunlight.
0: Right. So what does it tell your pupils to do?
1: To dilate.
0: No, just the opposite. Mm. Well, yeah, they open further, right?
1: Yeah.
0: Okay, which means sunglasses aren't perfect, so they let more light in, maybe from the side and such.
1: Mm.
0: I've never worn sunglasses in my life. Don't like them, don't need them. And I'm outdoors, let's just say, a lot.
1: Yeah, sure.
0: And so my eyes are doing what they're supposed to do and closing real tight when it's bright out and not letting that damaging light in. So my theory is, since I've done that, I don't get cataracts because my eyes have been protecting themselves. But if you wear sunglasses, your eyes open up and they cheat a little bit and let some light in from the sides and cause cataracts. But you just disproved it because you're older than me, have always worn sunglasses, and don't need cataract surgery.
1: Well, it's interesting because one of the things that probably has kept me out of that pile is the most of the sunglasses that I wear, especially when I'm fishing, they wrap around and they protect your eye from the sides and the front and the back and up and down. A lot of these boutique sunglasses, if you will, the fashionable sunglasses, are basically, a lot of the frames are just flat lenses about a half inch in front of your eye.
0: Well, there you go.
1: There's light coming in from everywhere.
0: Yeah, you're supporting my theory then, because you've been wearing more protective sunglasses than the average Joe.
1: I have.
0: Anyway.
1: That's interesting.
0: So you can bring that up on your 50-plus program when you talk about cataracts, and I won't charge you. How's that?
1: That's great. I'm glad to hear that because I couldn't pay you.
0: This is your Brookshire Research Department.
1: I appreciate that
0: helping you out.
1: Have you ever been over to the rice dryers over? The rice dryers over there.
0: In Brookshire?
1: Yeah.
0: Yeah, there are rice dryers in downtown Brookshire. I don't know if they're still functional.
1: Well, there's you're going to find out in about 2 weeks because I'm bringing in, for 50 plus, it's called Honestly Texas Rice. And I was out at the mill. I know the person who manages that mill out there, and I got a tour of, they put in something like $2.5 million worth of new equipment to keep that thing up and running. And they are actually, this woman, Pam West, is trying very hard to maintain the prairie, the Katy Prairie, and just all this Texas rice land we've got, keep it growing rice. And they've got their own Texas brand now. It's really cool.
0: I've noticed that they were doing some work there. I thought maybe, you know, how they'd take these old things and turn them into some kind of party venue or whatnot.
1: I
0: noticed a lot of construction going on there. Didn't know what it was. I figured, you know, more than half the rice dryers have had to shut down because of the reduction in rice production in the region.
1: No, they've got a brand new...
0: you paid me back. You don't owe me anything.
1: Go by there sometime. Ask for Pam. Tell her I sent you. And just say, hey, I heard about your rice. Where can I get some? And she might slip you a little bag. She just might. It's a fascinating thing. It really is. I'm thrilled that I'm bringing them on. I think in the next week or so, it officially starts. But, yeah, it's called Honestly Texas Rice. A lot of the HEB stores have it. And if you go in there and you look at the bag, there's a QR code on it. And if you hit that code, it'll tell you about the company. And then there's another – take the lot number off the bag and you type that in somehow, and it brings up a biography of the farmer who grew that rice, which I think is really cool.
0: How did we get to rice farmer biographies from sunglasses and cataracts?
1: Because you're from Brookshire. You're the Brookshire Research Department.
0: Right.
1: You got to go
0: that's
1: by there
0: right.
1: and learn I'm, about I'm, my new
0: I'm
1: sponsor.
0: I'm the far west side research arm of both 50 plus and the outdoor show.
1: That's a rare position. Treat it with the honor and dignity it deserves.
0: There it is. I need to talk to my boss for a raise.
1: Yeah. Talk to mine first. But
0: 50% increase on zero is still zero.
1: Yes, so. That's true. Yep, yep.
0: All right.
1: Nothing gets past you.
0: I'll let you get some more important
1: things. All right, man. Thanks.
0: See ya.
1: Adios. Holy cow. David, what's up, man? How do you follow
2: that? I'll try.
1: Okay.
2: Your earlier caller talked about the Appalachian Hiking Trail.
1: Yes.
2: I don't know if a lot of people realize there's the Lone Star Hiking Trail, which runs across three counties north of Houston, that my wife and I walk short segments. But there are 96 miles, not counting the loops.
1: Oh, my word.
2: And there are people who walk that entire thing, because we run into them when we're up there. I mean, you can tell these people have brought enough to stay in the woods for days. I would be interested if you have any listeners who have walked that entire thing and how long it took them.
1: What's the actual trail called?
2: The Lone Star Hiking Trail.
1: Oh, okay.
2: You can look it up. I'll send you a little quick thing on it. The weather's getting pretty nice for that. But people do it. They walk the entire thing front to back and stay in the woods. We ran into a guy one time. He said he sleeps in a hammock at night. And, I mean, you got to be a serious hiker to do it. But there are people to do it.
1: 96 miles, is that what you said?
2: 96 miles.
1: Oh,
2: and that doesn't
1: word.
2: Count the loops if you take the loops in it.
1: Frankie, I got a project for you. You want some of that?
3: Maybe.
2: I mean, there are people that do it, Doug.
1: I believe it.
2: But anyway, always enjoy your show.
1: Oh, thank you. I appreciate that, David. See you, man.
2: Mm-hmm. Bye-bye.
1: 96 miles? In my 20s and 30s, if I'd been like a trust fund baby or something like that, maybe I would have undertaken something like that. But the thought of walking 96 miles through the woods to do anything other than to get to the best fishing place on the planet, that I just have to scratch it. Or maybe best hunting. Maybe at the end of that rainbow, there's an amazing herd of crazy big antlered deer or something like that, or elk or moose. Moose, I don't think I really want to go hunt. I'd go on a moose hunt. Kind of like what I did down in South America. I went on hunts for animals that I probably wouldn't want to hunt myself that just doesn't do anything for me. But I've gotten to experience some really amazing hunts being positioned as I was as an outdoor writer and whatnot. I got magazine assignments to go do a lot of things for a lot of people and had a lot of fun doing it. I can't lie about that. We're late, aren't we? Not for long. American Shooting Centers out there on Westheimer Parkway between Katy and Highway 6 is where you and I and a whole lot of people can go shooting all at the same time. It's the largest non-military shooting facility in the entire state. More than 220, I think it is, shooting positions around there. And that would include 10 trap and skeet fields. It includes 3 complete sporting clays courses. It includes rifle and pistol ranges from 5 yards out to 600 yards. It includes a pop-up silhouette range for rimfire shooting that goes from, I think, 25 yards out to 250, which is a long way to shoot 22s. But it's a lot of fun when you finally hear that plink way out there. They also have 5-stand setups, if I didn't mention them, in various places around the property, and even a beginner's wing shooting area. Professional instruction in all the shooting disciplines and plenty of ammo out there, all the boutique calibers. Maybe you have some oddball rifle that you just fell in love with years ago and had to have one, but now you can't find ammo for it. They probably got it out at American Shooting Centers. 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
1: There's an accident tying things up on I-45, the North Freeway southbound at Cypresswood. Traffic is slow back up to Spring Cypress. Highway 288 northbound at Yellowstone, that wreck is clear. Traffic is slow back up to Holly Hall. I'm Joe Barnett in the 24-hour traffic center.
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6: The News Radio 740 forecast for Saturday calls for sunshine this morning with increasing clouds and thunderstorms developing into the afternoon. Chance of rain 60%. Tonight, a stray shower or thunderstorm is possible early. Cloudy skies and a low of 78.
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0: 9:21 on Sports Talk 790, the Doug Pike Show. Thank you for listening. I am going to have a little golf to talk about. After all, I tracked down Tommy O'Brien. We were going to talk about course management a couple of weeks ago, and for some, I think, I don't remember why we couldn't, but we didn't. But I still have those notes and my questions, so we're going to do that at 9:30. Right now, I'm going to bring in Scott Null, Captain Scott Null from down there in Port O'Connor. What's going on, Scotty?
1: What's going on, man? You can keep playing that ZZ Top under me if you want.
0: Oh, yeah. Wouldn't be bad.
1: Now, I heard you talking. Heard you talking sunglasses.
0: Yeah.
1: And, you know, I was the coaster rep for a while, and I dove way deep off into the sunglasses and how they're made and everything for an article I did for Texas Saltwater Fishing Magazine years ago. Ended up, you know, it was going to be a, you know how this goes. You talked about your word count earlier.
0: Oh, yeah. You know,
1: Everett always liked to keep it at like 1,300 words.
0: Yeah.
1: There was no way. And it ended up being a two-parter. We did it over 2 months.
0: Yeah.
1: And it was still long without pictures. But the UVA and UVB are what you're worried about.
0: Right.
1: And the higher-end sunglasses have the protection for that. That's what causes the cataracts and all the problems.
0: Right.
1: The problem where your caller was talking about, you know, opening your pupils, it's not as big a deal when you have good sunglasses like Costas or Smith or any of the high-end ones, because their UVA, UVB protection is in layers and coatings.
0: Yeah.
1: And not a coating, it's in layers and films.
0: Mm-hmm.
1: The cheaper sunglasses, they may say UVA, UVB protected, but they're usually a film over the outside.
0: Mm-hmm.
1: And when that film gets scratched, now you're wearing dark sunglasses, your pupils dilate, and you're allowing the UVA, UVB through.
0: Yeah.
1: So that's why you go with the higher-end sunglasses, among other things. But one of the curious things I found when I was doing all this research, when do you think the worst UVA, UVB is in the day?
0: Oh, Lord.
1: What time period?
0: I'm going to guess, just because you asked, early and late.
1: Yeah.
0: Yeah.
1: Early and late, because our atmosphere filters it when it's mm-hmm. overhead. Mm-hmm. Everybody thinks that overhead would be the worst time of the day, but it's actually when the sun's at lower angles. I forgot the exact degree. It's been years since I wrote this thing.
0: Yeah.
1: But, it's in the archives. I looked it up a while back because I had a couple questions from somebody.
0: Mm-hmm.
1: But it was very interesting. And
0: no doubt.
1: Man, you talk about going down a rabbit hole.
0: Oh, yeah. Holy cow.
1: I sat down to write that article like I normally did. You know, I'd have me a whiskey drink and do my Hemingway thing and just sit back, and I'd write for about 2 hours and I was done. You know, that's just how I always wrote.
0: Sure.
1: But on that one, boy, I started doing the research. Next thing I know, it was like 2 o'clock in the morning. I'm still reading.
0: Oh my gosh! Yeah. I had something like that with binoculars one time, and that's another rabbit hole you can go down and just stay down for days.
1: Oh, yeah. When you get into technology stuff, I've done it on articles about reels, about rods, you know, the construction of rods. When you write about something, you know, redfish on the flats,
0: yeah.
1: it just pops off your head and off you go, mm-hmm. you know. But when you get really interested in something, you know, you're kind of like I am. It's interesting to read it and just learn it. I don't know what I'll ever do with a lot of that information, but it's fair.
0: Yeah. Someday, maybe. You know, one thing to point out about, you mentioned buying quality sunglasses, and a lot of times people confuse name brand with quality, and that the ones you mentioned, the Smiths, the Costas, those are all sunglasses that are built by people who understand fishing and understand your eyeballs are getting pounded by the sun. But some of these designer sunglasses that I don't know why, it's mostly women buying them, I think, but even a lot of men put a lot of stake in, just because a pair of sunglasses cost $500 or $600, surely they must protect your eyes completely, but what you're paying for is flash, and you're not getting
1: for marketing.
0: Yeah, absolutely. Absolutely.
1: Yeah, you're paying a whole lot of money for marketing.
0: Mm-hmm.
1: And that's big in the sunglass world,
0: is
1: the marketing end of things.
2: But yeah, good quality sunglasses. Yeah, I hear people all the time, well, I can just see just as well with my Flying Fisherman or whatever they bought at, you know, the big box store.
0: Mm-hmm.
2: And oh, it's polarized. It's good. It doesn't have UVA protection, doesn't have UVB protection. It's not doing you a bit of good.
0: Doing more harm than good.
2: Your eyes. Yeah. Actually, it is. It's doing a lot more harm because now your pupils are open. You don't have the protective layers, and it's allowing more of that into your eyes.
0: I don't want my eyes to go bad. I really don't. I think I could still catch a fish. I just have a heck of a hard time taking the hook out of it.
2: You know? I don't know if I ever told you the story where I had a 90-something-year-old man with me, and we were fishing the schooling fish in the fall.
0: Yeah.
2: And he was from way up in the panhandle, old man.
0: Sure.
2: And his lifelong goal was to catch a redfish on the fly. And he wanted to do it before he died, and he wasn't far off in his opinion.
0: Mm-hmm.
2: So he booked me. We'd fish 2 days. First day we had schools everywhere coming down shorelines. I'd say, you got him? Yep, I got him. And he could cast. The old fella could really cast fly really well until the fish were coming. Then he would throw it like 3 feet behind him or short or wherever. And I'm like, finally I asked him, I said, are you seeing these fish? He turned around and says, not really.
0: Oh, God.
2: I'm not seeing what you're talking about.
0: Oh.
2: And so I vectored him in, you know, and got it done. Well, at the end of the day, his wife came and picked him up. And I said, I didn't realize your wife dropped you off because he was sitting on a bench when I pulled up. And he goes, I'm going in for cataract surgery.
0: Oh, Lord, he couldn't see a thing.
2: He couldn't see a damn thing. Man. They wouldn't even let him drive because he couldn't see. And here I am trying to get him to sight cast a redfish.
0: Oh, my goodness. Oh,
2: but
0: Lord.
2: But we got him his red.
0: Yeah, that's good. Yeah. Glad the fish cooperated for him.
2: Yep.
0: All right, Scotty. Always a pleasure, my friend.
2: All right.
0: Great to hear from you. Hey, did you ever catch a tarpon on that Monday I missed?
2: No, that Monday was actually, you lucked out because they were acting weird.
0: They
2: were doing that greyhounding all day long. I saw 8 or 9 schools.
0: Yeah.
2: And I'd get parallel to them and just run with them. And just see how fast they were actually going. And these fish were going between 6 and 7 miles an hour.
0: Oh, good Lord. Yeah.
2: Oh, they were flying.
0: Wow.
2: And they were going straight offshore.
0: Oh, I don't know what caused that, but it doesn't sound like it worked out.
2: I think it was the trout guys. It was nice and calm, and there was trout guys running up and down the beach.
0: Oh, yeah.
2: And surf guys.
0: Mm-hmm.
2: And they were running that second gut, and that's where all my fish had been. And every time I saw, as I would pull up, they would just, even on my trolling motor, they would just immediately turn and start heading straight offshore.
0: Wow.
2: I followed one school. They went all the way out to 35, 40 feet from 6 feet deep.
0: Whoa. Yeah. Let me know when they get back to 6. I'm coming.
2: Oh, they'll be there. Usually during the week.
0: Yeah.
2: You know, everything's good, and that's when they get up there shallow. That's where I was catching them that day I sent you the videos.
0: Oh, man.
2: We were literally, there was fish in the first and second guts.
0: Oh, my word. Yeah, that's good news. I like that. I like that a lot. What size are those fish? 20, 50?
2: Yeah, 40, 50, 60. I saw a few that might push 100.
0: Whew,
2: I saw a couple of schools like that. They were in the second gut.
0: Wow.
2: The bigger ones are typically further out, of course.
0: Yeah,
2: you know? But those big ones will get in tight every once in a while.
0: Wow. All right, man. Well, let's go do it.
2: I'm ready.
0: Thanks, Skipper. I know you are, man. I'll see you. Adios. Oh, so am I. All right, we got to take a quick break. Then we're going to come back and talk to Tommy O'Brien about course management, which is something a whole lot of golfers kind of don't really understand. They think they do, but they don't. Timber Creek Golf Club, speaking of, FM 2351 in Friendswood, 27 holes, very playable, all 27 of them. When I went down with Eddie Sefko 100 years ago to review that layout out there, we played 18 and then looked at each other and said, let's go play the other 9. 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
0: .934 on the mark right then. Doug Pike Show, thank you for listening this morning. I am going to bring in and talk about a little golf and a little course management. My friend Tommy O'Brien for out there at Blackhawk Country Club, where he's taken me under his wing, and we're getting there, Tommy. We're getting there. I promise, man. I'm practicing.
16: Boy, Frankie's got the tunes going, man. Who doesn't like 38 Special? Coolest name ever for a band right there.
0: It is, isn't it? So, welcome back.
16: Showing my age, aren't I, Doug? Showing my age.
0: A little bit. Yeah, you're a whole lot younger than I am, I guarantee you. And thanks for coming back on. You're becoming quite a frequent flyer, which is also what I experience with a lot of my pitch shots, but that's for another day. I want to talk about course management, which to some people means just showing up on time and tipping the person on the beverage cart a little extra to never let your group run dry. But in as few words as possible, how would you define course management? And then we'll dig into it.
16: Basically, it's the ability to pick targets that put you in position to score.
0: Okay.
16: Correctly. My hero and idol in golf, Ben Hogan, said it best in his book, Five Lessons. You can hit the ball great and shoot 80. You know, so if you don't know how to pick targets, I mean, it's the truth. If you don't know how to pick targets, it's a huge, devastating piece to people's games right there. I've interacted a lot with Scott Fawcett, who came up with Decade Golf, which is kind of it's actually a way of using numbers to help you pick targets. It's a concrete way of doing it, not just watching other players play. And I remember my daughter, Abigail, who's now playing Division I golf at HCU, took that course, and she went from 82 to 76 overnight just by picking better targets. She didn't change her swing. She didn't gain 20 yards all of a sudden. Literally, he gave her a better way of looking at the golf course to pick targets. And the big thing was to feel like instead of dealing with pinpoints, we're dealing with patterns. Now, you run a golf and outdoor show, so your listeners are used to shotgun patterns. They know what that is right there. So when you're looking to pick a target, you have to think in terms of a shotgun pattern of shots, not just a single point. If you're getting fit, per se, here at the club, and you're hitting 25 seven irons, and they're all great seven irons, and we stop and we go out to the range, actually walk out on the range and go see where all those balls are, they would not all be on the same spot. There'd be a nice pattern, probably about 15, 20 yards wide. And so that's the kind of vision you have to have when you're playing golf, is you got to think in terms of it's a pattern of shots versus just I'm trying to hit, you know, the flag every single time, 15 times. No one can do that. No one can. Sure. Not even Scottie Scheffler, number one in the world, can do that there. So, but picking the targets to set you up for good scoring opportunities is really what course management is. And there's so many little things you can do to, even not being too terribly technical, to set yourself up for success doing that.
0: Yeah, for me, and I wrote this down when I made the notes a week or two ago, you talking about hitting targets, in my mind, and we've talked about that before, but what I jotted down here is it's about eliminating unnecessary mistakes. But to eliminate unnecessary mistakes, you have to have good targets first. You can't switch those, can you?
16: Well, no, and you're really playing the percentages better. Mm-hmm. It's kind of the sabermetrics of golf, if you will. You know, baseball is real known for that. Now even basketball, I mean, everything's going to statistics and whatnot. And again, it's so important to play the higher percentage shots right there. Like, for example, like with a driver, you need to have at least 40 yards between hazards if you're going to try to attack the drive with a driver. You know, if it's smaller than that and you can't carry it, well, then we need to maybe dial it back, hit three wood, hit hybrid, whatever it is that doesn't put you in harm's way of that bunker, of the water, or whatever the case may be right there. So little things like that to really help people put themselves in a success rate as opposed to setting themselves up for failure. My teammate and now head coach over at Samington State, with his kids, he's real big about two things for course management. One, strong side of the pin.
0: Yeah.
16: You know, collectively, the first year they employed that, the very first year they employed that for the year, when the team kept the ball on the strong side of the pin, as a whole, they were 120 under par for the year. Wow. When they missed on the weak side of the pin, they were 90 over par for the year. When they missed the green on the strong side of the pin, they got up and down between 60 and 70% of the time. And when they missed it on the weak side, they got up and down 30 to 40%. Now, people don't understand what that means. Strong side means the part of the green where there's more green.
0: Yeah.
16: Okay. If the pin's in the middle, you would go right at it. That kind of gives you an equilibrium on left and right there. But let's say the pin's on the far left.
0: Mm-hmm.
16: You want to miss it on the right. If it's on the far right, you want to miss it on the left right there. And so that's little things like that are very doable without having to go through a 5-week reconstruction of your golf swing.
0: Yeah.
16: Very doable things. Even something as little as taking the correct side of the tee box to tee off from. Let's say that all the trouble's on the left side of the hole. Well, you would want to tee up on the left side of the hole so you're hitting away from the trouble right there. If you tee up on the right side and then barely hit one left, then you're in the trouble and you may not have even hit a bad shot.
0: Yeah.
16: Again, little things like that, and that's why I love doing playing lessons on a regular basis with my players out here at Blackhawk. Little things like that can be the difference between, for a decent player, breaking 80 and not breaking 80 right there. Just decision making.
0: I haven't broken 80 in a little while, unfortunately. I have many times.
16: You have that ability. I've seen your golf swing.
0: I'm trying. I'm getting there. And one of the things that I'm guilty of, and I'm glad you mentioned it again, is not shooting it, throwing at pins. I'm dotting it every stinking time. A few times on this past Monday, I actually said, okay, don't go after that pin, because there were some wonky pin placements. But by and large, I'm trying to play catch up all the way around by trying to make shots that I probably can't make. And I bet my stats would be exactly as those college kids were when I go just aim at the fat side, just the biggest part of the green that I can hit.
16: And one of the best course managers of all time of recent times is Tiger Woods. And when Tiger played in one of his first U.S. Opens, he played with Nick Price. And Nick Price shot 64 in the U.S. Open with Tiger. So Tiger, being Tiger and being smart, went up to Nick and said, I got to ask you, Nick, how the heck do you shoot 64 in the U.S. Open?
0: Yeah.
16: And he looked at Tiger deadpanned and said, would you believe that I went at two pins all day today?
0: Yeah.
16: So they're aggressive, Doug, but they're aggressive to spots.
0: Mm-hmm.
16: Spots that set them up for success that are not going to pull worse than a bogey into the picture. I can't tell you and the listeners that you're never going to make a bogey when you play golf. The key is to avoid worse than that. yeah. to avoid doubles, to avoid right. triples, because we can come back from a bogey. Tour pros, Scottie Scheffler makes bogeys, but then it's only one birdie to make up for that, not two if mm-hmm. you double or triple right there. Mm-hmm. So if we take the big numbers out of play, which I remember Hank Haney telling me that years ago, if we just take the doggone big numbers out of play, your scores will come down immensely. So that's kind of what this, you know, patterns and the right side of the pin and so on and so forth do, is it helps take, for the average guy, big and gal, big numbers out of play.
0: So talk about, we've talked about the tee box and where to set yourself up. Go to that side, around the green stuff where you're pitching and chipping and stuff. You're still not trying to go at the hole yet, are you? You're not that desperate that you have to try to do something stupid?
16: Statistically, this is going to sound really simple, and you may call me out on this one. We're telling people just to hit the green in one try.
0: Oh, no, I agree with you.
16: Make sure after you've got a chip, mm-hmm. the next shot is putt, whether yeah. it's 5 feet away or 50 feet away. It's when people are kind of playing ping pong across the green.
0: Oh,
16: that's
0: God.
16: When double and triple come into play yeah. right there. I mean, you might make a 20-footer to save your par, but if you got a chip again, then that's, again, that's setting you up for worse than bogey. The deal is we've got to do no worse than bogeys. And so when chipping, and it's amazing how much better people chip and pitch when you tell them you're not trying to hit this a foot from the hole.
0: Yeah,
16: we're just trying to get on the green in one try, and then they go, "Oh, okay, I can do that. That's a pretty big expanse right there, that green. I don't have to pinpoint it to this just one little, you know, 5 foot circle right here." I mean, that's huge for that. So if you make golf kind of achievable and not impossible, then we put better swings on it. You know, that's why the whole pattern thing helps when you're picking, because now you don't have to hit it dead straight. You can free up your golf swing a little yeah. bit. And what you're looking for is solid with compression within a reasonable pattern.
0: Yeah.
16: That's it. That's simple.
0: Yeah. One of the things that I watch the guys that I play with on Mondays do a lot, and this has been recent when they've started kind of really mowing the fronts of the greens, the little approach areas. You get up there and you got this super tight lie on super, pardon me, either wet or dry turf. Either one can be problematic. And even from 10, 12 yards off the green, some of these guys are pulling putter. And just, you know, the next shot's got to be on the green somewhere.
16: That's right. I would tell them, hey, you can be the hero next Monday, Doug. Tell them, hey, don't use your putter. Use your three wood. People have seen these guys putt with three woods because it has a little bit of loft. It gets yeah. just a little more on top of the grass. It does come off the face a little bit hotter. But that is such a smart shot because it does exactly what you just said. It gets them on the green in one try. They don't chili dip it. They don't blade it. You know, they continue to have a good round of golf, and they made it easy. The tour pros are picking the percentage plays. They're desperate to make it easy because they're playing under the most scrutiny that any golfer plays under. I mean, they're trying to make a living. They're trying to eat doing golf right here. Yeah. So they can get a little pressure packed whenever that happens. And so again, even when you've got your heart in your throat, if you just apply a little putting stroke to a three wood just off the green, you would be shocked at how much better you would score. You might get some crap from your buddies on that, but you know, if you beat them, who cares?
0: Yeah, that's exactly right.
16: If you beat them, who cares?
0: Not me, man. I don't care how. I just want to get in their pocket.
16: That's right. There's no pictures on that scorecard.
0: Yeah, well, we're not playing for food either. If we were, if the money we're playing for had to buy our food, we'd all weigh about 90 pounds. That'd be about it.
16: That's a new diet, right, Doug?
0: Yeah.
16: Play golf for a living.
0: Play for money. That's not a bad idea. All right, wrap it up for me. What's the most important thing we just talked about? You mostly, because you know.
16: I would definitely say to look at golf in patterns and not pinpoints. Don't go to the driving range, per se, and pick the black flag. If I don't split the black flag 15 times in a row, I'm terrible. Pick, you know, a side of the flag to keep the ball on five shots, and then go to the other side and get good at doing that. Making sure you know that I can keep the ball on the correct side of the pin, you know, regardless whether it's 5 yards on the right side or 15 yards on the right side. But just keeping it on the correct side of the pin would be key right there.
0: That is something I've never done. That's a great idea.
16: Yeah, I'm going to go ahead and put something out here a little bit. I'm looking to maybe potentially start doing a little podcast and whatnot.
0: Yep, with
16: a golf and outdoor host that you guys may know well here on 790. So I'm giving a sneak preview to that.
0: Okay.
16: So we get this done and we start having a podcast where we talk more about things like this right here.
0: You got it, man. Thank you, Tommy. Appreciate it, man.
16: All right, Doug. Thank you. Yeah, adios. Yes, sir. Okay.
0: Bye-bye. Bye-bye. Oh, man. We got to take a little break here on the way out one more time for Midway Meat Market because I don't want anybody to miss the opportunity to go to a place where not only can you get a great lunch, you can get all the meat products you want for the next 2 or 3 weeks, and you can combine those trips, actually. Bring the whole family. Make the list on the way out. It's not that far. Write fast. Think fast and write fast. Then once you're going to blink and you're going to be at Midway. It's not that far out past 99 off I-10. It's on Old 90, which parallels I-10. You'll figure it out. Put it into your navigation system. You won't have any trouble. Family-owned and operated for 57 years and counting. 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
3: An accident's cleared out of the way. Highway 288 northbound at Yellowstone. All lanes reopened. I-45, the North Freeway southbound at Cypress, where they're working to clear up a wreck. Traffic is slow back up to Spring Cypress. I'm Joe Barnett in the 24-hour traffic center.
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0: 52 already. Good heavens to Betsy. It seems like just a few minutes ago that we kicked off and started this discussion on this Labor Day weekend. I hope you've got some fun plans with your family. I truly do. We don't get these opportunities terribly often. I've got to talk to the guys, the bosses here, and find out what I can do to maybe get Friday off, because I don't ever get these Wednesday or Monday holidays off. That's my only day off, because I'm in here on the weekends as well. So maybe I could, I don't know. I don't want to take off a Saturday or a Sunday. Then I would miss this conversation with you guys. But I could probably, or maybe at least put something together a little ahead of time and get something. I don't know. We'll figure it out. I still love what I do, so I'm not terribly worried about it. But it does seem a little odd that every Monday holiday, as people are leaving on Thursday or Friday, going to whoop it up over the weekend. Yeah, have a great holiday weekend. Have a great Monday off. Okay, I'll do that. I don't say anything about it anymore. I've heard it enough times. All right, there's a couple of things I want to hit before we get out of here, too. Number one, I think, is I'm going to go back to bass fishing yesterday. And I've developed a new way that I can tell whether I've had a good day or bad day of bass fishing. Frankie, you would not know this, but bass, inside their mouths, they don't have teeth, but their jaws, where their teeth would be, are like sandpaper, like very rough sandpaper, okay? Mm-hmm. And so when you grab a fish and you put your thumb in its mouth on that sandpapery part and your fingers kind of under its chin to hold it and immobilize it so you can get the hook out of there safely, it kind of rubs and scrapes your thumb, okay? Mm-hmm. And after a good day of bass fishing, for the next, it depends on how long after, how good the trip was is measured by how many days later it is before my phone will recognize my thumbprint again. Mm. Because this morning, if I try to just tap in with my thumbprint, not going. My thumb's all scratched up from catching all those fish yesterday. This one may actually be okay by this afternoon and probably by tomorrow morning. But I've had other trips where it's taken 3 days. They scratch it up pretty good. Now, it doesn't say anything about the size of the fish or the numbers of the fish usually. But and anyway, that's just kind of a fun way that I look at how I'm going to test it right now. Didn't work. So it's still a good fish or a good trip. Other than that, by the way, that strong side of the pin thing, if you play amateur golf, I know Tommy was talking about shooting 80 and breaking 80 and things like that. That's way out there for a lot of players. But whether you're shooting 80 or 110, if you hit to targets and not to just specific spots, you've got to have that fudge factor on either side of whatever you're aiming at. You're going to do a whole lot better than you are right now. Don't try to be a hero either. If you get out in the woods somewhere, chip out. You may still make a bogey, but you probably won't make a triple bogey that you might have made if you tried to squeeze it between, you know, a Coke bottle size space between two trees. Now you're looking at triple double. That, and I got to fix my putting. It's still not quite 100% yet. I'm back to left-handed at least, which feels good. At least all my clubs face the same direction. All right, that's going to wrap it up for today. Get back tomorrow. We'll have more to talk about, I'm sure. I may have to go test those bass out again this afternoon, see if they're in the same place. Ironically, yesterday, the place that I've been catching the most fish regularly, solid as a rock, didn't get a bite. They move. Just kind of like birds fly, fish swim, and sometimes we get them, sometimes we don't. Enjoy the rest of your holiday weekend. If you can't join me tomorrow, if you can, that'd be great. We'll see you then. 8 o'clock tomorrow morning. Adios.
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11: In college football Friday night, 7th-ranked Miami won at Stanford 45-6. Five touchdown passes for Darian Mensah. Oklahoma shut out UTEP 51-0. USC shut out Fresno State 39-0. Michigan State at home trailed Toledo early in the fourth quarter, but the Spartans beat them 30-20. Victories for Purdue, Kansas, and San Jose State. The Pro Football Hall of Fame is changing its voting rules. A separate seniors category is out, and there will only be 25 voters now, not 50. WNBA Commissioner Kathy Engelbert will retire at the end of this year. To baseball, Cleveland swept a doubleheader from Detroit. Atlanta and the Dodgers each won. San Diego on a two-run homer. Bottom of the 10th beat the Yankees 3-2. Late-night victories for the A's and the Cardinals, who homered in the 9th. White Sox and Cubs each won. Boston won 1-0 at Baltimore. I'm Steve DeSager.
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13: 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Here's Brian Noe, former Penn State All-American Rich Ornberger, and FSR betting analyst Jared Smith.
16: Welcome in. What is going on? Happy Saturday to you. Hope all is fantastic in your world as we get set for a full day. Ball buffet is in effect. today, tomorrow, Sunday. It's a beautiful thing here. We're going to start off this hour with the only ranked matchup of the entire week. That would be number 24, Louisville, taking on number 9, Ole Miss. This game is in Nashville. I was just there a couple of days ago. And it's funny because the current Nissan Stadium, it's dwarfed by the, you know, the new Nissan Stadium that's right behind it. And it's going up, all the bells and whistles. But this one will be in Nashville. And if you're looking for a live dog, look in the direction of Louisville head coach Jeff Brohm. This guy is money as

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1: The News Radio 740 forecast for Saturday calls for sunshine this morning, with increasing clouds and thunderstorms developing into the afternoon. Chance of rain 60%. Tonight, a stray shower or thunderstorm is possible early, cloudy skies, and a low of 78.
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5: It's a disabled vehicle on the exit ramp. Be careful. I-10 to Katy Freeway westbound at Wirt Road. And an accident still tying up the frontage road. I-10 to Baytown East Freeway westbound at Holland. I'm Joe Barnett in the 24-hour traffic center.
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0: go out there and get the ball past the 50, get some confidence in your guys. Got to be great in special teams. That's something that, you know, in these games, you know, when you're playing, same thing, when you're playing the athletes that we're playing, special teams shows up big time. So we have to have a great special teams plan. Obviously, same thing. Their special teams coordinator is one of the best in the country. The good thing is we have a special teams coordinator that's unbelievable as well. So we're excited about the challenge, excited about the matchup. But same thing, you got to go out there and execute. And you're not, usually in special teams, you're not the Bows and the Chris's and the Brad's, and those guys aren't showing up on special teams. A lot of these guys, first time to ever play in a football game, they're on there in special teams. So that's really where the, you know, nerves and execution, you know, probably shows up the most.
1: As you might imagine, both Kenny and his players are looking forward to taking the field against the Longhorns today.
0: Obviously, very good opponent that we're playing against. I don't know what their ranking is, but it should be up there. I talked to the scouts. I think they have 15 guys projected to get drafted this year alone, just from this year's draft, not their young guys. I'm sure they got a lot more than that. So really good opponent, obviously great coaching staff. Right up the road, so we're excited for the challenge.
1: As a former collegiate quarterback, Kenny knows a good quarterback when he sees one, and he says Arch Manning is one of the best.
0: Yeah, I think he's really good. Obviously, the name, you know, means a lot. You know, you think of him maybe as a pocket passer, but that guy's the opposite of that. I mean, he's 6'4", 6'5", you know, has an NFL body coming into college. Great arm, you know, got a lot of playing experience last year, played really well. I know, got some real weapons around him. I know quarterback, that's a, you know, a huge part of it, who you have around you. And, you know, I know they got a bunch of weapons. They got two backs that are probably going to get drafted, two receivers that are going to get drafted. So a lot of weapons. Combine that with a elite play caller, elite scheme. So it's going to be a challenge.
1: Not that Kenny's own quarterback, Brad Jackson, is chopped liver, and it provides a comfort level to the head coach to have Jackson back after a standout freshman season a year ago.
0: It's a lot better than not having one. I know that. At least you know Brad's going to go out there and, you know, just like anyone, just like me, just like the coaches, Brad, I mean, he's going to have those butterflies. You know, you just, first game of the season, no matter who you're playing, then, you know, combine that with the atmosphere and who you're playing and all that, there's going to be some butterflies. But, you know, good thing is he's going to choose confidence on Saturday. He's going to go out there and play his butt off. So I'm excited to just go watch him play.
1: And Kenny and his players will quickly tell you that the 28-mile bus ride up I-35 is about more than just competing. It's about trying to pull off a big upset.
0: Every day is, you get out there and, you know, you're just trying to put your best foot forward, get 1% better as a coach, as a player. You're up here all night trying to figure out every situation that you can go through, putting these guys in the best possible situation to go out there and win the game on Saturday. Because that's what we're trying to do. Like, we're trying to go win the game. It's not a, hey, we're out here to play Texas and it's exciting and good atmosphere and all that. We're trying to win the game. So we have nothing to lose. We have nothing to lose. We go out there and play our game and let it rip and play disciplined football and see what happens.
1: The thoughts of G.J. Kinney, head coach of the Texas State Bobcats. Up next, we bring you this afternoon's starting lineups for this season opener on the Longhorn Audio Network from Lincoln.
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5: 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Time for a look at the starting lineups. The Texas State Bobcats, coached by G.J. Kinney in his fourth season as head coach. Overall record, including a very impressive time as the head coach at University of Incarnate Word, is 35-18. He's 23-16 in San Marcos. Here's the lineup for the Bobcats. Offensive front across the front, the left tackle, a senior from Plano, is solidly bust. Rasheed Jackson, a junior transfer. He's from Duncanville, transferred in from TCU, is at left guard. The center, Mikel Anegwu, is a junior transfer from Fort Lewis College. He's from Norwalk, California. The right guard is Bamadeli Badusi. He's a junior from Mansfield Timberview in the Dallas-Fort Worth area. Right guard, the right tackle, William Boone, a senior transfer from Conyers, Georgia, transferred in from North Carolina. Tight ends, Blake Smith, 6'4", 250-pound senior from South Lake Carroll, transferred in from Oklahoma. Ty Stamey, a 6'7", 250-pound junior from Klein Collins in the Houston area, transferred in from Louisiana. Wide receivers, Bo Sparks, senior from El Paso Franklin, transferred in from Utah Tech. Chris Dawn Jr., their leading pass catcher, 5'9", 175-pound senior from Mesquite Horn in the Dallas-Fort Worth area. Zechariah Sample is a sophomore transfer from Arizona State, originally from Pickens, Mississippi. The running backs, Torrance Burgess Jr., 5'8", 176-pound senior from Pearland Dawson, transferred in from UTEP. We'll also see Taji Atkins out there, 5'8", 181-pound sophomore from Spring Westfield, transferred in from Rice. And Jalen Jenkins, 5'8", 173-pound senior from Allen, transferred in from Washington State. The quarterback, Brad Jansen, Jackson, 6'1", 197-pound sophomore from San Antonio Reagan. Longhorns defense, Colin Simmons off the rush in as the jack, the junior from Duncanville. Lance Jackson, the defensive end from Pleasant Grove High in the Texarkana area, on the opposite side. Nose tackle, Ian Jaffard, senior transfer from Mableton, Georgia, transferred in from Arkansas. The defensive tackles, Marad Watson, 333-pound junior from Irvington, New Jersey. Alex January, 308-pound junior from Duncanville. Hiro Kanu, 309-pound senior from Geltendorf, Germany. Strong side linebacker, Brad Spence, 249-pound senior from Klein Forest. The middle linebacker, Justin Cryer, transferred in from Florida State, 241-pound senior originally from Katy. And the weak side backer, Raheem Biles, a senior transfer, transferred in from Pitt. He's from Columbus, Ohio. The corners, Bo Masco, a senior transfer from Kissimmee, Florida, transferred in from Rutgers on one side. Cade Phillips, sophomore from Fort Bend Hightower on the other side. The field safety, Kobe Black, 202-pound junior from Waco Connolly. The boundary safety, Jelani McDonald, 201-pound senior from Waco Connolly. And the star back, Grayson Littleton, 182-pound sophomore from Tampa, Florida. We'll turn it around and match up the Longhorn offense against the Texas State defense when Longhorn football continues in a moment.
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5: 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Longhorns, coached by Steve Sarkisian, in his sixth season now as the University of Texas head coach, his 13th season overall as a collegiate head coach with a career coaching mark of 94 wins against 55 losses. The mark at UT is 48-20. Across the offensive front, the left tackle, Trevor Goosby, 325-pound senior from Melissa. Left guard, Dylan Sikorsky, the 335-pound junior transfer from Sumner, Washington, transferred in from Oregon State. We'll also see Lawrence Seymour in the rotation, 316-pound grad transfer from Miami Gardens, Florida, transferred in from Western Kentucky. The center, Connor Robertson, 316-pound senior from Westlake High here in the Austin area. The right guard is Brandon Baker, 315-pound junior out of Modern Day Prep in Ontario, California. The right tackle, Melvin Ciani, 317-pound senior transfer from Hamilton, Ontario, Canada, transferred in from Wake Forest. Tight ends, and you'll see multiple ones. Nick Townsend, 6'3", 250-pound sophomore out of Dakeney High in the Houston area. Amari Winston, 6'1", 245-pound sophomore from Calhoun, Georgia. Spencer Shannon, 6'7", 260-pound senior from San Clemente, California. And Michael Masunas, a transfer from Michigan State, 6'5", 259-pounder, originally from Tucson, Arizona. Wide receivers, on one side, Ryan Wingo, 6'2", 214-pound junior from St. Louis. On the opposite side, the highly heralded transfer, Cam Coleman, 6'3", 204-pound junior transfer from Phoenix City, Alabama, transferred in from Auburn in the slot. Emmett Mosley, the fifth, 6'2", 199-pound junior from Chicago, Illinois. The running backs, Hollywood Smothers, 5'11", 196-pound senior transfer from Charlotte, North Carolina, transferred into North Carolina State. Raleigh Brown, 5'9", 193-pound grad transfer from Stockton, California, from Arizona State. We'll also see the freshman, Derek Cooper, out there, 6'1", 212-pound freshman from Lauderhill, Florida. The quarterback, Arch Manning, 6'4", 222-pound senior from New Orleans, Louisiana, out of Isidore Newman. The Texas State defense, the ends, Tymier Jackson, a senior from Woodbury, New Jersey, and Jolason Landry, a junior from C.E. King in the Houston area. Philip Bradford at the tackle position, a junior transfer from McNeese. He's from Monroe, Louisiana. Chancellor Owens is a junior transfer from Arizona. He is out of Eaton High School. That's up in the Northwest ISD, northwest of Fort Worth. The Viper back, Don Terry Russell, a senior from Jackson, Mississippi, transferred in from Mississippi State. The weak side backer, Aiden Jones, senior from Crosby in the Houston area, transferred in from Prairie View A&M. The middle linebacker, Terrence Cooks, senior from Shadow Creek, actually began his collegiate career in Texas and then also at TCU. The star back, Jaden Bradley, he's a redshirt freshman from Rock Hill, South Carolina. The corners, Trez Moore, 186-pound senior, transferred in from UTEP. He's from St. Louis. Amarian Atwood is a junior from Mesquite Horn on the other corner. The Rover, Ryan Nolan, a senior from Gainesville, Florida, transferred in last year from Hutchinson Community College in Kansas. And Chase Davis, a junior transfer from Utah State. He's from Little Elm at the field safety. Coming at X, Jeff Marson in our Longhorn Audio Network studios from Learfield when Longhorn football continues in a moment.
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18: Welcome back inside the Windstar Studios ahead of number 5, Texas and Texas State. Jeff Marson, glad to join you. Quick update from the SEC. A final score from Tuscaloosa. The 13th-ranked Alabama Crimson Tide roll 48-10 to move to 1-0 with the win over East Carolina. A couple of other games in progress. South Carolina up 43-0 on Kent State in the third. Kentucky leads Youngstown State 35-13, also late in that third quarter. And number 3, Georgia, off to a hot start, up 14-0 on Tennessee State about midway through the first quarter. Coming up next, Coach Steve Sarkisian as Longhorn football continues in a moment.
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5: We welcome you back to Darrell K. Royal Texas Memorial Stadium, and it's time for a pregame conversation with Longhorns head coach Steve Sarkisian. Sark, I was thinking about something you said the other night on Longhorn Weekly as you get ready to embark on season number six. I was just thinking about it down on the field here, how things have changed in so many different ways for the program, for the university, for you, I guess for everybody.
20: Yeah, really. I try to take some time to reflect on stuff like that. You think about conference realignment and now playing in the Southeastern Conference. You think about CFP, expansion. You think about what our home schedule looks like now for our fans. But what hasn't changed is walking through this tunnel and walking into DKR and doing the Bevo walk and seeing the sea of burnt orange and our fans and the support and the students down here. That doesn't get old, and that's the part that you love about this job. There's so many facets to my job, but I'll tell you what, there is nothing like game day, and I wouldn't trade it for the world.
5: Has the work that the guys have put in over the month of August leading up to this, has not only has it pleased you, but has it also mirrored what you're wanting to see and what they're expecting of themselves?
20: I think like anything, I tell the team this all the time, they instill confidence in me, and in turn, I hopefully instill confidence in them. And how do they instill confidence in me? By doing what's asked, by being consistent at what's asked of them and earning trust. And I think these guys have done that. We want to be a physical football team. We got to get back to that. I haven't minced my words about that. I think we've done that. I think this group is connected. I think they understand the idea of complementary football, playing together. But I think also this team's got a chip on the shoulder too, and they feel like they got something to prove. But as I've said all along, let's prove it to us. Let's not worry about proving it to anybody else. Let's prove it to us what we're capable of doing and what we're capable of being. And they've gone about it the right way this month of August.
5: You've been asked quite often about the newcomers, be it freshmen or guys who have come through the portal. Do you also get the sense that they feel they have something to prove?
20: Well, I think so. I think at the end of the day, it's they've done a great job, all of our new players, and I mean this, and I wouldn't say it if I didn't mean it, of following the lead of the guys who have been here. And there's some great examples. Arch, Colin, Trevor, Connor, Jelani, Kobe. There's some guys who have been in this program for some time that are model citizens for what it looks like to be a Longhorn. Not just on game day, not just at practice, but the way they carry themselves in and around campus, in the weight room, when they're in the community. And so I think they serve as great leaders for these guys, but now it's game day and now it's time to go play and play the style of football that we know we're capable of playing.
5: As G6 opponents go, you got a pretty good one to open this season.
20: Sure do. Texas State's no joke. I think G.J. Kinney's done a fantastic job. He's assembled a very good roster. They've got real schemes. Obviously, offensively, Brad Jackson at quarterback, the two wideouts are tremendous, 2,000-yard receivers coming back. So we have our work cut out for us. It's a unique scheme with them up-tempo, big splits. And then obviously defensively, it's a new defensive coordinator with some returners, a lot of returners coming back that have made a lot of plays. It's a veteran group, and we're going to need to play well for four quarters today.
5: This is something else I know you and the staff have been working on, is making sure that against an up-tempo attack like that, in these conditions, in these heat, that your guys are ready physically as well as mentally for the challenge?
20: Well, when we say being a tough football team, and you hear us say it all the time, tough all day, that's physical toughness, but that's also mental toughness, to your point, Craig. That the mental fortitude you have to have in games like this today in these conditions, it's, hey, we're going to make some really good plays on first and second down, celebrate when the series is over. You got to get lined up. We got to communicate really well. We got to get our cleats in the ground, and we got to go execute the next call.
5: You've been asked quite often about Arch and his progression and how he feels about everything. I know you've been impressed with. What about what you're looking for from him today?
20: I just think letting the game come to him in some aspect, and in the next aspect, go be him. And so, you know, one of his great traits is his ability to use his legs, his ability to be aggressive down the field, but in the same token, taking what they're giving us. And you know, this might take a round or two to throw a couple jabs to see how they're going to play, but that doesn't mean we can't execute at a high level and move the football and score points before we can know how we really want to attack what they're doing. So any first game, that's the way it goes. You got to kind of feel it out. But our expectation is he's going to execute at a high level and all the guys around him as well.
5: As usual, our final thing is about the keys of the game. And as usual, you talk about the ball. Any reason to think otherwise?
20: No, the ball's so enormous. Always in week one, you haven't been tackled as much. You haven't tackled as much. So taking care of the ball offensively, trying to create turnovers defensively. I think performance anxiety, minimizing that, and let's go execute and do what we're capable of doing. And then let's go play a disciplined brand of football, right? Let's minimize the self-inflicted wounds. And then ultimately play Longhorn football. Fast, physical, tough, and smart.
5: Appreciate the time as always. Looking forward to the season opener. Thanks, sir.
20: Thanks, Craig. Hook 'em. See you.
5: That is Longhorns head coach Steve Sarkisian. Coming up, we have the kickoff of today's season opener, the Texas Longhorns against the Texas State Bobcats, when Longhorn football continues in a moment.
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1: From Darrell K. Royal, Texas Memorial Stadium in Austin, it's the season opener. The 2026 college football season begins today with the Texas Longhorns taking on the Texas State Bobcats. Good afternoon, everybody. I'm Craig Way alongside Roger Wallace, Will Matthews, and our Longhorn Audio Network crew from Learfield. Our engineer, Greg Klingensmith, our spotter, Andy Way, our statistician, Steve Leach, and with production assistance down on the sidelines is Jason Way, Jeff Barson, our broadcast coordinator and studio anchor in the Longhorn Audio Network studios from Learfield. Longhorns have won the toss. They will kick off moving from our right to left, from south to north, as you picture it in your mind's eye, across your radio dial. And back deep to receive it will be Jalen Jenkins to kick it off for Texas. One of the newcomers, Gianni Spetic, the 6'3", 221-pound senior transfer from Chardon, Ohio, transferred in from Memphis. He'll handle the placement duties as well. Longhorns in the white helmet, the burnt orange jersey tops, white trousers, white blocklet printing, block print capital lettering, and the white numerals. We're ready to go. And the 2026 season is underway with a kickoff that go out of the back of the end zone. Texas State in all white. White helmets, white jersey tops, white trousers. They have a gold Bobcat head on the side. And they have maroon numerals, lettering, and trim. The quarterback for Texas State is Brad Jackson. 6'197-pound senior from San Antonio Reagan. In his redshirt freshman campaign, he completed 71% of his passes for over 3,224 yards and 21 touchdowns. First down and 10, Torrance Burgess Jr. will be the running back. So from the 25-yard line, moving left to right, off the right hash mark, and on first down, a quick pass goes to the left side, caught. That went outside by Bo Sparks, immediately wrapped up by Jelani McDonald as he went upfield. It's a gain of only a yard.
2: Well, here we go. Texas State wants to go fast. Jackson, excellent out of the pocket. He ran for over 700 yards as well last year.
1: Second down and 9, the ball at the 26-yard line. And out of the shotgun is Brad Jackson. Torrance Burgess Jr. offset to his left side. One receiver goes in motion to the left, back to throw. Jackson, left side, ball caught. And then out of bounds, just across the 30-yard line. Blake Smith, the tight end with a catch, wrapped up and shoved out of bounds by Raheem Bile. A gain of 5. And it'll bring up third down and 4 for Texas State. The ball at the Bobcat 31.
2: You know, we'll see Biles a lot. He had over 100 tackles last year for Pitt at that linebacker spot.
1: So third down and 4, Texas State will send 3 receivers out wide left. Now shifting one in motion back to the right. Another receiver on the short side, split right. Shotgun snap, Jackson swings the left side, ball caught, and that's going to be enough for the first down. Sliding right at the marker was Bo Sparks. Turned inside the coverage, needed 4, picked up 5, move of the chains, and a first down for Texas State.
2: Yeah, you see that quick game. Sparks, they like to move him around, put him in motion, just got to the marker. Jelani McDonald just a hair late, and a chance to break it up.
1: First down and 10, Texas State. Opening possession, they pick up a first down on the third down, and the ball spotted at the 36-yard line. So on first and 10 from the 36, Jackson out of the shotgun, turns, handoff, sweeping to the left side, but not much running room there, just kind of popping across was Burgess trying to pick up some additional yardage, but the Longhorn defense was ready to bring him down. Justin Cryer will wrap him up along with Justin Terry. It's a gain of 4 on second down. Quick handoff this time. Longhorns meet it in the backfield. Burgess goes down. Burnt orange jerseys all around him. Jelani McDonald coming up and run support to wrap him up. It's a loss of a yard.
2: Yeah, Cryer also in there. He's the green dot. Justin Cryer, he's the one in communication with defensive coordinator Will Muschamp.
1: All right, so it's third down now for Texas State. And the Longhorns swap out some personnel. And the ball for Texas State at the Bobcat 39-yard line. So on third down and 9, shotgun snap, Jackson back to throw, looking, under some pressure, rolls right, throws it away, and the Longhorn defense, which gave up one first down, holds on fourth down. Hero Kanu coming in with the pressure on the quarterback.
2: Well, they put the tight end over there in front of Colin Simmons, so he gets doubled, but still, even with a double team block, he was able to flush Jackson out of the pocket.
1: Back to punt will be Tom Flintoff. Like many collegiate punters, a native of Australia. So he will punt. Now for Texas State. Back deep to receive it. Ryan Niblett, of course, had a couple of punt returns for touchdowns a season ago. So on fourth down and eight from the 40. High snap. Linnell pulls it down and is able to get the kick away. It's not a deep kick. It angled left. He did well just to get the kick away. But it skittered out of bounds. And they're going to mark this, I think, right around midfield, depending on the spot. We'll see where the officials put. Yeah, it's going to be at the Texas State 49-yard line. So it's only an 11-yard punt. So the Longhorns will get the football. And Arch Manning will come out to lead the attack for Texas. He'll do that after this official timeout. 12-19 just underway here in the first quarter of the season opener in Austin. Texas State punts and the Longhorns coming up when we continue on the Longhorn Radio Network from Lear.
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0: Texas State took the opening kickoff, which was brought to you by Luke Casey, the official boot of the Texas Longhorns. It's quite a good boot as well from Gianni Spenick. Knocked it out of the end zone. Texas State picked up one first down, then punted. They have spotted the ball at the Bobcat 44, or the Texas 44-yard line. So officially a 17-yard punt with the pressure coming in. And now the Longhorns will go to work. Arch Manning, 6'4", 220-pound senior from New Orleans, Louisiana, completed 61% of his passes for 3,163 yards, 26 touchdowns with 7 interceptions. And brand new running back stable led by Hollywood Smothers, who will start in the backfield for Texas. Of course, the leading returning receiver, Ryan Wingo, caught 54 passes for 834 yards last year. Nick Townsend will be at tight end to open this series. The Longhorns will scrimmage from the right hash mark, moving right to left, south to north here in the first quarter. And Trevor Goosby, in case you wondered, with that bone bruise he sustained back about 3 weeks ago, okay, good to go, and he's out there along that offensive front. So Texas will have the ball, and they'll start from their own 44-yard line. Cam Coleman is in tight in a slot on the right side. Wingo in a slot to the left. On first down, with Smothers, the running back. Manning will take the snap from under center, turns, hands it to Hollywood Smothers. Sweeps outside, breaks free to the left side across midfield to the 40. Down the sidelines, the 30, 25, 20, 15, and near the 10-yard line. Nifty moves by Hollywood Smothers before Amarian Atwood ran him down, but he'll take it all the way down close to the 10-yard line, and it'll be first down for Texas. What a huge run all the way down to the 11-yard line, so it is a gain of 45 yards on first down from the 11. It's another handoff to Smothers. Bounces inside, then the Bobcat defense stacks him up and drives him back. Jaden Bradley, the star back, brings him down.
1: He filled the hole and just blasted Smothers. Smothers put that little okey-doke on Atwood, and then he recovered to track him down on the long run.
0: Second down at 10. The ball was at the 11-yard line of Texas State. And so on second down, Manning will take the snap out of the pistol with Smothers directly behind him, off the left hash mark at the Bobcat 11. Manning with a snap, turns, and hands off. Smothers sweeps to the left inside the 10, inside, close to the 5-yard line before he's wrapped up by Rylan Nolan. Nolan, who brings him down, and it's going to bring up third down after a gain of 5. Third and 5 coming up.
1: Leaning on the run game, leaning on that left side with the All-American Trevor Goosby at left tackle.
0: Third down and 5. For Texas, the ball at the Texas State 6-yard line. Raleigh Brown checks in at running back now. He's offset to the right side of Arch Manning. Ball on the left hash at the Texas State 6-yard line. On third down and 5, Brown shifts to the left side of Manning. Arch with a snap, back to throw, lofts it in the corner. The end zone there to make the catch for the touchdown. Cam Coleman, his first touchdown as a Texas Longhorns. And the Longhorns score for the first time in 2026.
1: Well, call that a portal drive, Craig. You got Smothers with the big play. Coleman, Atwood fell down. I'm not sure if he would have had a chance, but he fell down. It was an easy catch for Cam Coleman.
0: Quite an efficient, quick opening drive. So Gianni Spedick is on for the extra point for Texas. Spedick last year for the Memphis Tigers hit all 49 of his extra point attempts. Good snap and the hold. The kick from Spedick is good. The hold coming from the punter, Max Cimento, from the snap, Trey DeBuck, as he spots it down. So the Longhorns march at 56 yards in 4 plays. In a minute 48, they score first. The score is Texas 7, Texas State nothing. And Longhorn football continues in a moment.
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8: 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Longhorns strike first. A lot of discussion about would the running game be more explosive with the additions of Smothers and Brown. The answer early on, yes, a 45-yard run by Hollywood Smothers. And then Arch Manning caps it off with the touchdown pass to Cam Coleman. And the Longhorns grab the early lead.
9: And Will Matthews, I believe that was one of your keys to this game, wasn't it? Establishing that running game and being very productive on the ground?
10: Yeah, that was definitely the key to the game there. Texas has so many options as it relates to a significant running game. Last year they were 4.2 yards per carry, and that's just not enough to consistently win. And we see where we fell short from last year. But if Texas can push up that yards per carry with guys like Relique and Hollywood, and we haven't even got to see Derek Cooper because that drive was so efficient, then they can push up that yards per carry, and that can help Arch Manning right there. The picking on the left side of the defense and getting Cam Coleman. I was standing right in the end zone as it happened, and it looked so butter.
9: Well, that was one key. I know you had another one in mind, Ryan.
8: Well, special teams in Texas State, a tough snap. Lance Jackson providing some pressure. Not a great punt, so that provides great field position for Texas to start that drive.
9: And we'll get to a key that I think is important coming up here, and we saw a little bit of it in action on that first Texas State possession. How the defense would handle the up-tempo attack of Texas State, especially in these very hot conditions. Spedding to kick it off again for the Longhorns. And he angles another one, and that is going to go through. Boy, it just did cut inside the left pylon for a touchback.
8: Yeah. Farrah O'Keefe, our pregame guest, that was more than a hook than a draw, but he got enough of it to force the touchback.
9: So the Bobcats will have their second possession coming up. We'll start from their own 25-yard line with the Longhorns in front by a score of 7-0. First down and 10 for Texas State. Torrence Burgess Jr. remains the running back. He's all set to the left side of the quarterback, Brad Jackson, moving left to right, north to south here in quarter number one. First down, snap, turns, hands off, immediately a swarm of burnt orange jerseys pursue Burgess, led by Ian Giffard, the big 375-pound senior tackle. He's from Mableton, Georgia, transferred in from Arkansas. He limited the gain to just 2 yards. Second down and 8 from the Texas State 27-yard line. Jackson line up in the shotgun with Burgess offset to his left. Has the snap, turns, hands it off again. Again, the Longhorn defense ready. Colin Simmons, his first tackle of the year, swarming around and pushing Burgess back. And Colin Simmons really drives him back to the 24-yard line. So it'll bring up third down and 11. Loss of a couple there. Jackson back to throw on third down. Down the boundary, and it's tipped and almost interception. Late flag, and I do mean late coming in. Kate Phillips had the coverage, knocked it loose. Lonnie McDonald came close to picking up, but they're going to call pass interference against Texas.
11: Pass interference. Defense. Number 8. 15-yard penalty from the previous spot. Automatic. First down.
9: Well, it was the sides judge, Scotty Melanson, who called through the flag for the pass interference. Jeff Heiser's a referee from this SEC crew. Michael Moten, the umpire. Randall Kaiser, the headline judge. Joel Mohenkopf, the center judge. Chuck Rice, the line judge. The field judge, Raymond Tate, the third. The back judge, Wayne Gautney. The replay official, Chris Ray.
8: Not a lot of contact, but a little contact. Got into Dawn enough to force that flag.
9: So, it'll be a first down for Texas State. Ball was out. The nose of the football just shy of the 40-yard line. On first down, Jackson with a snap. Quick swing pass outside in the flat. Nice catch made. Still on his feet across midfield. And a first down is Bo Sparks. Sparks, big receiving target last year, a year ago, from El Paso Franklin. He caught 84 passes for 1,200 yards. The ball was spotted at the 48-yard line, so a gain of close to 9 yards. And on second down, another quick pass. This one's caught. It'll be a first down for Jackson State. Again, the Sparks taking the quick things right in front. Bo Masco shoved him out of bounds. Move of the chains and a first down to pick up a four.
1: Yeah, they just put Tucker Cousineau out there to block for Sparks and see if he can spring something. Two plays, a first down.
9: First down and 10, Texas State at the Longhorn 48-yard line. 8:50 to go here in the first quarter. Texas in front 7-0. Out of the shotgun, Brad Jackson looking over the Texas defense, calling out the signals now. Has the snap now. Turns, hands it off, sweeping to the left side down to the 45-yard line. Is Burgess when he's wrapped up by Jelani McDonald, a gain of 3.
1: Yeah, McDonald, nice job just knifing in there and then just got a hand on the cleat.
9: Second down and 7. Longhorns make substitutions on defense. We've already seen a lot of guys get out there. Lance Jackson now checks back in on the defensive front. Jalen Jenkins, the running back for Texas State. Ball on the left hash and on second down. Shotgun snap. Jackson throws left, trying to dive for it, and it is a catch made by Tucker Cousineau, the redshirt freshman from Coppell. And it'll bring up third down. The ball is at the 39-yard line. So, excuse me, the 41-yard line. So it'll bring up third down and 3 from the 41. Gain of 4. Third down and 3, Texas State at the Texas 41-yard line. Bobcats break the huddle. Tighter formation now. Jenkins, the running back, offset to the right side of the quarterback, Brad Jackson. Jackson snap, turns, and keeps it himself, and he'll be dropped for a loss. A little zone read keeper. Raheem Biles, Hirokanu, among those not fooled. Jackson dropped for a yard loss.
1: Exactly right, Craig. Biles staying home on that backside, and Jackson had nowhere to go with it.
9: Well, Texas State, on fourth down and 4, the Texas 42-yard line is going to go for it here. Kind of in no man's land, really, unless you could really cough and corner a punt. A punt really wouldn't do you that much good, and it would be a long, long field goal try. So the Bobcats will go for it. Fourth down and 4, double wing set out on the shotgun from the Texas 42-yard line. Jackson the snap, back the throw, over the middle, ball tip, knocked on the turf. It'll go over on downs in Texas. Alex January got his hand on the ball to knock it to the turf, and the Longhorns will get the football. It'll go over on downs at the Longhorn 42.
1: I think that was going to be a first down if January doesn't get a hand on it. Nice job. Can't get to the quarterback. Read the eyes, get the hand up, and the Horns have great field position again.
9: So Longhorns moving right to left, south to north with a 7-0 lead, getting ready for their second possession here of this first quarter, having had that quick drive of 56 yards for the touchdown in 4 plays. And now on first down and 10, Raleigh Brown will be the running back. He's offset to the right side of Arch Manning. Wide right, Cam Coleman. In the slot right, Emmett Mosley. On the short side of the field, split left, Ryan Wingo. Tight end, Townsend goes in motion. Got shotgun snap. Manning swings it out right side to Brown. Sweep it out of the backfield. Across midfield and near a first down is Raleigh Brown. Trez Moore wrapped up, and it is enough. It's right at 10 yards and enough for the first down. I think, let's see where they spot it. It is 10 yards and a first down.
1: Yeah, and just get it in the playmaker's hand. Nick Townsend, Cam Coleman out there to block for Brown.
9: Now it's the Longhorns' turn to move quickly. Manning from the gun, has the snap, turns, hands off. Brown dashes inside, cuts down inside the 45-yard line. Jaden Bradley on the stop for the Bobcats. A gain of 5, and it'll bring up second down and 5 at the 43. So on second down, Manning has Raleigh Brown offset to his right. Two receivers, wide left. Cam Coleman is split wide right. From the gun, Manning the snap. Back to throw with some time. Still looking. Sends it across the middle. That ball tipped and incomplete. It was intended out on the right side for Cam Coleman, but Ryan Nolan, the Rover, got a hand on it to knock it down, and now it's third down and 5.
1: Yeah, Nolan came from the side and was able to sneak in there and get a hand on it.
9: So third down and 5 for Texas. at the Texas State 43-yard line. 5:56 to go in the first quarter with the Longhorns leading 7-0. Three receivers out wide left for Texas. Now make it two as Wingo shifts in motion to the right. On third down, Manning, the snap, slings it out right side, caught by Wingo. Ryan trying to turn inside. He's going to be short of the first down. Gain of three to the 40. Chancellor Owens wrapped him up. Now it's fourth down and two for Texas.
1: Well, Longhorns last year, they weren't a huge fourth down team. They only went for it 17 times.
9: They're going to go for it here.
1: Yeah, no doubt about that.
9: Spencer Shannon checks in as an extra tight end. Raleigh Brown remains the running back. Brown offset to the left side of Manning. Ball is on the right hash mark of the Texas State 40-yard line. Fourth down and two for the Longhorns. Manning from the shotgun. Arch with a long count. Has the snap. Waggle of the shoulder. Swings it out. Left side for Wingo. He caught it. It's a first down. Ryan climbing the ladder and pulls it down inside the 20-yard line. Wingo down to the 18. And that will go. It's a 22-yard gain.
1: How about the confidence right there? You need 2 yards and you're pretty much throwing an all-or-nothing play right there. And Wingo climbing the ladder to make that catch.
9: They'll officially mark it on the 19. So it'll be first down, a 21-yard gain. Manning. From the gun, has the snap, looking left with a lot of time. Now has to scramble to the right. Art still on the run, still looking, swings it, right side ball caught. Spencer Shannon, the tight end, and shakes off a would-be tackler. Shannon, the senior, did not catch a single pass last season. He caught his first one. That one goes for 15 yards. So the Longhorns.
1: A substitution violation on Texas State. They didn't have that 12th man off the field.
9: Okay, so it won't matter. The game will stand. They mark Shannon out at the 8-yard line. So it'll be first and goal at the 8 for Texas, an 11-yard gain. First down, goal to go. From the right hash mark of the Texas State 8-yard line, Manning out of the shotgun, Raleigh Brown offset to his left. Turns. And sweeping back to the left side is Wingo to the 5 to the goal line. Touchdown, Texas. Ryan Wingo, a little jet sweep action to the left side. Takes it across for his first score of the brand new season.
1: Well, what a drive right there. They get the fourth down conversion with the long pass to Wingo down the sideline. Shannon makes his first ever catch as a Longhorn. And Texas, two possessions, two scores.
9: So another quick drive. For the Longhorns, the first one went 56 yards in four plays. This one 58 yards in seven plays, taking 2:32 off the clock. Gianni Spedek on for the extra point. Matt Cimento, punter, is the holder, and Trey DeBuck, senior transfer from New Mexico from Fort Lauderdale, Florida, is the snapper. Good snap. Hold and kick. Longhorns very efficient on offense to open this ballgame. 4:14 remaining in the first quarter here in Austin. The score is Texas 14 and Texas State nothing on the Longhorn Radio Network from Learfield.
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0: Longhorn scoring drive, 58 yards and 7 plays. The touchdown pass, Arch Manning to Ryan Wingo. Or Wingo, excuse me, a little swing pass. And it did actually go as the flip forward pass. So that's a forward pass on that little jet sweeper around the corner. In for the score. Texas up 14-0. And we check in with Will Matthews.
3: You know what's so cool about this so far is guys finding ways to make play. Let's go back to that 4th and 2. You could look at that, and Texas found a way. They went down and got the ball to the people that have needed the ball. Manning with the ball, also Wingo jumping up, make that play, and then on the sideline over there with Spencer Shannon jumping over a guy, pushing forward. That's what you want to see, guys doing what they do well in front of the audience and the alumni. This place is going crazy.
0: So two possessions, two touchdowns, and two defensive stops.
4: Yeah, because it's already apparent. They've got two stops. This is a hard team to defend. You got to run guys in and out. They go fast. They love that short, quick game on the edges. They'll stress the defense, and then they'll try to hit one deep. They got the pass interference penalty, but they haven't had any success running the ball, so we'll see if that continues.
0: Gianni Spedek has kicked it off twice, both for touchbacks. He'll try to angle this one again to the left. This one a little more straight, but it'll be fielded about 8 yards deep. Jalen Jenkins to bring it out over the 10 to the 15 to the 20, and a late flag thrown by the back judge way back upfield. The back judge, Wayne Gautney, saw something and threw the flag. And we'll check it and see. We'll hear from our referee, Jeff Hazer.
5: Turn to return. Holding. Receiving team, number 88. Belly is 10 yards. First down.
0: Jake Simpson called for the hold. So we'll march off 10 yards from the spot. That's going to take this all the way down to, I think, around the 12 or 13 yard line. Let's see, the 12 yard line. That's where this drive is going to start. So from the 12 is where Texas State will operate this time. It's third possession of this first quarter. Warren Roberson, senior from Red Oak, in on one corner for Texas. Jalen Jenkins is in the backfield. Derek Williams is out there at safety right now, the senior from New Iberia, Louisiana. Handoff, big running room, out over the 20, 25, 30, and Jenkins will have a first down. Roberson finally ran him out of bounds, but that was a big run. As Jalen Jenkins turns it upfield, and he'll take it well upfield for a first down, moving it across the 30-yard line, and they'll mark this down at the 34. It's a gain of 22 yards. Now, Texas State moving quickly on first down. From the Bobcat 34, hand off again to the ground. And then the left side, this time the Longhorns are ready, and Justice Terry was ready for Jenkins and wraps him up. That after a minimal gain. They may give him 3 yards. Let's see where they spot that. It's either going to be 36, 37-yard line. Call it a 3-yard pickup. It's second down and 7 from the Bobcat 37-yard line. On second down, Texas State makes substitutions. The Longhorns will now sub out fresh play.

0: stop Texas State. Last thing G.J. Kenny wants to do is have to put his defense right back on the field.
1: Third down and six for Texas State from the Bobcat 38-yard line. Three receivers out wide left for Texas State. One split wide right. Shotgun snap. Brad Jackson back to throw. Looks, pumps, scrambles to the left. He's got a lot of running room, but throws on the run, and it's caught for a first down. Got beyond the line to gain all the way out midfield. Blake Smith with the catch for 12 yards.
0: Yeah, Jackson, as you mentioned, he had options once he broke containment there. He's a good runner, but found Smith on that sideline.
1: First down and 10, Texas State in midfield. Taken down with 2 minutes to go in the first quarter. Texas leading 14-0. On first down, shotgun snap. Being chased, Jackson has to get rid of it. Throws it away. Bearing down on him was Justice Terry and Colin Simmons. It's incomplete. Second down.
0: Yeah, somebody forgot to block 15.
1: Yeah, boy, Justice Terry coming.
0: Jackson might remind his guys, hey.
1: Justice, the big sophomore from Manchester, Georgia. Had 8 tackles a season ago as a freshman. So on second down for Texas State, Davian Jackson will check in at running back for the Bobcats. On second down. So on second down, Jackson from New Iberia, Louisiana. Shotgun snap, pass the left side, caught by the tight end, Blake Smith.
2: Jackson's pass
1: knocked out of bounds.
2: Ty Stigme.
1: By Derek Williams. Bring up third down.
0: They like to do a lot of their work out on the edge and just trying to get that quick stuff and picked up good yardage on second down.
1: Third down and 3, the ball is at the Texas 43-yard line. They send 2 receivers out wide right. Smith, the tight end, who's already been very active in the first quarter, is nearest the boundary on the left side. And 2 receivers split left. Shotgun snap, back to Brad Jackson, looks, cross the middle, ball caught, and that's it up for the first down. Chris Dawn, Jr.
2: Chris Dawn.
1: On the slant, he takes it inside the 40, and it's down to the 37-yard line. First down and 10, Texas State. They move quickly to the line of scrimmage. Clock moving, down close to a minute remaining in the first quarter. Shotgun snap, Jackson turns, hands it off, and then bouncing off a couple of tackers down to the 30-yard line. Good running that time by Jackson. That's Davian Jackson. Kobe Black on the tackle for the Longhorns. It's a gain of 7.
0: Well, that time Biles went high, and Jackson was able to just bounce off him.
1: Second down and 3. Ball was at the Longhorn 30-yard line. Davian Jackson remains the running back. One receiver out wide right. It's Kylan Evans, a sophomore from Frisco Emerson. 2 receivers out wide left, including that tight end, Blake Smith, who's been a weapon here in the first quarter. From the shotgun, Brad Jackson, the Bobcat quarterback, to take the snap. Has the snap. Back to throw. Looking. Pressure coming. Scrambles out of it. Then throws the ball back behind him. Ball caught inside the 20 to the 15 and out of bounds near the 5-yard line. The catch made by Davian Jackson out of the backfield. It'll be first and goal. Texas State. It's a gain of 24 yards down to the 5-yard line.
0: Texas got pressure up the middle, but Jackson able to bounce away.
1: First and goal, Texas State at the Texas 5-yard line. Handoff, Davian Jackson met at the line of scrimmage and then surges forward for a gain of a yard at least. That'll be the final play of the first quarter. Richard Wesley on the field, the freshman from Sylmar, California, made the tackle. Into the first quarter with Texas State on the move. The score is Texas 14 and Texas State nothing. Longhorn football continues in a moment.
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1: We're through a quarter from Austin, Texas, leading Texas State 14-0. It was the Bobcats who got the ball first. After winning the toss, was able to pick up a first down, but nothing more. It was a short punt from Tom Flintoff, just 17 yards to the Texas 44-yard line, and a couple of newcomers for the Longhorns able to make an impact. Hollywood Smothers, a 45-yard run on the first play from scrimmage for the Horns, and then Arch Manning found Cam Coleman just a few plays later for the 6-yard touchdown. Just a 4-play drive for Texas to get on the board first. Texas State moving the ball a little bit better on the next drive, able to pick up a couple of first downs before they were turned over after entering Texas territory, unable to convert on a 4th-and-4. Texas gets the ball back, picks up a first down on the first play to Raylik Brown, then came up with a 4th-and-3 situation on the Texas State 40-yard line. Arch Manning able to find Ryan Wingo for a 21-yard catch to move the sticks and keep the drive alive. After an 11-yard completion to tight end Spencer Shannon, it was Arch Manning on a pop pass to Ryan Wingo for 8 yards for the second Texas touchdown. But it's the Bobcats who have the ball now and have it driving deep into Longhorn territory, Craig.
2: All right. Thank you very much, Jeff. You're right. Texas State on the move. In the first quarter, Longhorns actually were outgained by 2 yards because of this drive that's been going on for Texas State. Bobcats, 116 yards of offense to 114 for Texas. But the Longhorns have only run 11 offensive plays. Texas State, 24. And that includes when they picked up a first down in their first possession after receiving the opening kickoff. But right now, it's going to be second down and goal to go for Texas State at the Texas 40-yard line, moving right to left, south to north, here in quarter number two. Texas State also may have found something there in the backfield with Davian Jackson, the redshirt freshman. He's made a couple of big plays, a big run, and a big catch, and run of 24 yards down to the Texas 5. Jackson joining the quarterback, Brad Jackson, in the Bobcat backfield. On second down and goal of the Texas 40-yard line. Shotgun snap to Brad Jackson. Looks right. Pressure coming. Lofts it. In the end zone. And that pass is incomplete. Leaping for it was Cade Phillips. Trying to come down with the interception. Couldn't do it. Now it's third and goal.
3: Yeah, again, the pressure on Jackson made him kind of back up and floated a bit. Cade Phillips had a shot there.
2: So it's third down and goal to go. Texas State of the Texas 40-yard line near the right hash. Bobcats spread the formation, big wide line splits. Now they move them tighter in and have to call a timeout. So we'll do the timeout right here.
4: I think Texas called that timeout.
2: Yeah, that was a different offensive look. So the Longhorns use their first timeout here in the first half before this third and goal situation coming up for Texas State.
3: On the go and want to stay connected to live college sports anywhere in the country, we'll download the free Varsity Network app. Available on Apple and Android. It's easier than ever to listen live and keep up with your favorite teams. Don't miss a moment. Get the Varsity Network app now. So Texas State driving. They've had the ball for over 4 minutes. 11 plays, 84 yards. Big third down right here inside the Texas 5.
2: Ball is set up near the right hash mark, a little closer inside toward midfield. Out of a Texas timeout call, Texas State will go for it on third down and goal. Again, the wide split look. Now they'll shift into formation. Davian Jackson offset to the right side of the quarterback, Brad Jackson. Jackson has it, turns, hands it to Davian Jackson, going nowhere. Longhorns stack the line. Hero Kanu stuffs the line. No gain on the play. It'll bring up fourth down and goal.
3: Yeah, they tried to catch Texas off guard there with the run, but Kanu and Brad Spence were right there to meet him.
2: In fact, he'll lose a couple of yards back to the 6. Dylan Kunaman will come on to try the field goal. He's a transfer from Toledo. A junior transfer. He's from Phoenix, Arizona. Darian Snell will snap it. Tom Flintoff, the punter, will hold. And so this field goal try will be a 24-yarder. Good snap and hold. The kick is up, and the kick hooked to the left. It's no good. That thing just yanked to the left side, and Texas State comes away empty-handed. So the Longhorns will take over after the Bobcats Hatton, easily their most impressive drive of the first half. 82 yards and 13 plays, but get nothing out of it. And Texas will now start with a football on its own 20-yard line. Will Matthews, that always helps out when you can have a stop like that by your defense and then get a break with the field goal miss.
5: Yeah, you really do. And you know what? These guys have scholarships too. Coach Brown would always tell us they're going to give you their best. And that was their best right there. It was lightning fast. And the defense, they stood strong, held them on the goal line, and forced a bad kick. And way to go. Let's see if this offense can get the third one in their third drive.
2: Yeah, they have two touchdowns in their first two drives due to the Longhorns, so now they operate moving left to right, north to south here in quarter number two. Hollywood Smothers back in the backfield for Texas. Lawrence Seymour checks in at left guard for the Longhorns. Out of the pistol set, manning the snap on first down. Hand off Smothers, trying to pick his way through traffic. Turns it upfield and across the 25-yard line. Jaden Bradley drags him down. We've seen the shiftiness of Hollywood Smothers here very early in this football game. It's a 3-yard gain to the 25-yard line or 23-yard line on second down. Shotgun snap. Manning looks left. Fires across the middle. Caught by Wingo across the 40. Ryan will have a first down. He'll mark him just shy of the 40-yard line. He came back to get the football. Javonte Mackey made the tackle. A gain of 16 yards out to the 39.
6: That's offensive line. Wingo and Manning had eyes locked, and Wingo was covered up for a moment. Manning made a little move with his offhand, and Wingo sprung free.
2: First down and 10. Texas, the ball at the Longhorn 39-yard line. Opening moments of quarter number two with Texas in front 14-0. Arch Manning out of the pistol. Hollywood Smothers, the running back behind him. It's a handoff to Smothers. Sweeping left. Picks up a big block. Turns it across the 40. Still on his feet. Out over the 45 and then gang tackled. But he had an excellent first down run. Cole Miles, junior linebacker, ran him down. But Smothers close to first down movement. A gain of 9 out of the 48. Second down and a yard to go for Texas from the Longhorn 48. Derek Cooper, the freshman from Lauderhill, Florida, checks in for his first collegiate action. He'll lined up with Manning to take the snap from under center. Cooper lined up behind him. Second down and a yard to go at the 49. Manning the snap, hands it to Cooper. His first collegiate carry, he has a first down. Out across midfield and into Texas State territory to the 48-yard line. A gain of 3. First down Longhorns. First carry for Derek Cooper.
6: Cooper a little bit bigger, almost 215. Made a nice one cut into the hole. First down.
2: They'll actually give him progress to the 47-yard line. So gain of 4. First down and 10. Jermaine Bishop, the true freshman. Highly heralded recruit out of Willis. 6-foot-166-pounder checks in at receiver for the Longhorns now. They'll bunch 4 receivers together on the right side of the formation. Manning out of the shotgun on first down at the Texas State 47-yard line. Quick swing pass, the ball dropped. And it was in and out of the hands of Bishop. He was just trying, anxious to turn it upfield, couldn't hold it.
6: No doubt, first moment in that uniform, a chance to make a play, and now you got a third down.
2: So, second down, and 10 at the 47-yard line. Wide right, Ryan Wingo. In the slot right, Emmett Mosley. And Winston, the tight end now. Handoff, sweeping to the right side. And there's just not much running room there at all. Maybe a yard for Derek Cooper, but nothing more than that. Philip Bradford made the tackle. Now it's third down and 9 for Texas.
6: Yeah, that defensive line that time held up for Texas State.
2: So third down and 9. Hollywood Smothers checks back in at running back for the Longhorns. Ryan Wingo will split wide left. Emmett Mosley in a slot left. A short side of the field split to the right is Cam Coleman. Third down and 9, Texas at the Texas State 46. Arch Manning out of the shotgun. Has the snap. This ought to be a free play. Swings it out left side. Ball caught by Smothers. To the 40, 35, and has a first down as Hollywood Smothers. There was movement in the line, but it was offsides against Texas State. I think we'll hear right here. An offsides call, and it is a first down as the penalty was declined. They'll take the yardage of the play, 11 yards.
6: Absolutely devastating block by Nick Townsend out in front of Smothers.
2: So first down and 10. Ball is at the Texas State 35-yard line. Play 4 minutes of the second quarter with Texas leading 14-0. First down snap to Manning. Back to throw. Arch with some time. Swings it out right side. Ball caught inside the 35 and down to the 31-yard line. Smothers on the catch. Hollywood turning it upfield. Terrence Cooks on the tackle, a gain of 4.
6: Yeah, all he did was make a one-handed grab, and then you have to love, he didn't juke and try to go side to side there. Knew the defense was coming and just went south for as much as he could get.
2: Now Raleigh Brown checks back in at running back. It's second down and 6 for the Longhorns at the Bobcat 31-yard line. Brown offset to the right side of me. And they'll have two receivers out wide left, one on the short side, split right. Hand off, Brown. Burst out of the tackle, down to the 30. Cuts it outside, still on his feet, spun down, and he'll go down at the 25-yard line. Trez Moore, the tackle. It's a gain of 6. And see where they spot. If it's enough for the first down, it's right by the marker, and it is. It's enough to move the chains. First down, Texas at the Texas State 25. So 10 minutes to go in the first half. Smothers back in and running back along with Raleigh Brown. Both Hollywood Smothers and Raleigh Brown will be in the backfield. Also, Day-Day McCutcheon checks in for the first time. The sophomore out of Lovejoy High in the Dallas-Fort Worth area. Now Smothers checks out. So Raleigh Brown and the Longhorns may have to take a timeout. And Steve Sarkisian really upset with the head linesman talking about something. And it's forcing the Longhorns to have to use a timeout. 9:41 remaining here in the first half in Austin. Score is Texas 14 and Texas State nothing on the Longhorn Audio Network.
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0: 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Get it. By the way, Roger Wallace with you on the broadcast booth. Will Matthews down on that sideline where it's pretty warm, and I guess the longer the Texas offense stays on the field, Will, the little more worn down that Bobcat defense will become.
1: You know, that is such a good point. And really, where you see the offense as I evaluate them and watch them do the small things, the perimeter blocking. There is nothing more debilitating to a defense when your star players are making those blocks. Even Amari Winston, springing running backs. You're watching Mosley, Coleman, and Wingo holding at the point of attack. It's a very special thing, and that will wear down not only that front seven, but also the secondary of the Bobcats.
0: Seeing Derek Cooper go to the Texas locker room right now. Training staff escorting him. Hopefully he's all right. He's walking under his own power, but he's headed in to the Texas locker room.
2: Yeah, that's tough. He got bottled up in a pretty big crowd of defenders there, and hopefully it's nothing serious for the freshman.
0: Football is at the 26-yard line, so it was not enough for the first down. And so the officials ended up calling the timeout. They didn't charge the timeout to Texas. The ball was marked back at the 26, so it brings up third down and a yard to go. Michael Terry checks in for the first time, sophomore from Alamo Heights. He's out there in the backfield with Hollywood Smothers. Third and a yard to go for Texas at the Texas State 26-yard line. Handoff. Smothers dances inside, and he's got the first down. Takes it down to the 22-yard line. A gain of four. First down Longhorns.
2: That's what Sark was mad about. It was going to be third and one. I think he wanted to go fast instead. They waited around so long to finally call that time.
0: Well, first down and 10. And James Simon checks in the ballgame, the sophomore from Shreveport, Louisiana. He's in the backfield with Hollywood Smothers. And actually, Raleigh Brown is checked back in. First down, the ball to 22 of Texas State. Out of the pistol, Manning to take the shotgun snap. Has it, turns, looks, flings that left side ball, caught by Townsend. Inside the 15, inside the 10 is Nick Townsend. The sophomore tight end from Neganey. Javonte Mackey ran him out of bounds after the catch and pickup of 9 yards. Second and one, the ball is at the 12-yard line, just inside the 13 of Texas State. Short side of the field, split to the left side is Wingo. Two tight ends line up on the right. Spencer Shannon along with Nick Townsend. Handoff, sweeping to the left side, trying to turn the corners, Brown. And he ran into a lot of trouble and, in fact, picked up nothing on the play. Might even lost about a half yard. The ball will be spotted on the 13. Craig Royal Jr. makes the tackle. So now, they'll still bring up third down. They're going to need close to 2 yards for the first down. So call it third down and 2 for Texas. Manning from the gun. Raleigh Brown gets the toss to the left side. Turns inside the 15, 10, 5.
2: Gives him a little different look with that toss, a better chance to pick out a hole, and there was plenty of options right there to turn it up.
0: So Raleigh Brown takes it across for the score, officially a 13-yard touchdown run. For the extra point is Gianni Spedek. The hold of the punter, Max Cimento, and Trey DeButt the hold. Three offensive possessions, three touchdowns for the Longhorns. Snap and hold. The extra point kick is good. And with 7:53 remaining in the first half, it's Texas 21 and Texas State nothing. Longhorn football continues in a moment.
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7: 7:53 to go in the second quarter from DKR with Texas leading Texas State 21-0. Jeff Marson with you in the Windstar Studios with an out-of-town scoreboard update. Take a look at the SEC. Number 3, Georgia already has their backups in the first half. It's 35-3 Bulldogs as they lead Tennessee State. Number 20, Tennessee, up on Furman, 14-0. True freshman out of Grimsley High School in Greensboro, Faison Brandon, with a pair of touchdowns, one through the air, one on the ground, with 9:17 to go in the second quarter from Neyland Stadium. And Auburn has the early lead on Baylor, 3-0 in an ugly game so far between the Tigers and the Bears. But for now, we send it back to DKR with Craig, Roger, and Will. Guys?
8: All right, Jeff Marson, I'm going to ask you, what high school did you say that young man from Greensboro was from?
7: Oh, he's at Grimsley High School, Worley, Craig.
8: At Grimsley Worley. We used to have some battles when I was growing up as a Ragsdale Flying Tiger back in the day. But, all right, so Texas marches at 80 yards and 13 plays. It takes 6:18 off the clock. Riley Brown with a 13-yard touchdown. Will Matthews has 3 possessions, and that's 3 touchdowns on offense for the Longhorns.
1: You know, it is, and Texas has really been efficient all around. They have been throwing the ball when they've needed to. They've got the first downs when they've needed to. Even on the 4th and 2, they converted. And those running backs have been electric. We were waiting to see a running game that made sense for Texas, and I think we finally have one.
8: Well, the Longhorns so far have run the ball for 94 yards and thrown it for 100. I'd say that's pretty balanced.
2: They still haven't run as many plays as Texas State, as efficient as they are.
8: Taji Atkins is back deep to receive the kickoff from Gianni Spettig. Spettig ready to go. Right foot into it. This is a line drive kick, definitely returnable. It'll bounce up and field at the 5-yard line. And out over the 15 to the 20, 25 to the 30, 31-yard line is Taji Atkins. So that one just kind of knuckled its way in. Kate Phillips on the stop for the Longhorns. So this will be the best starting field position for the Bobcats. They will operate from their 31-yard line.
2: Spettig didn't hit that one clean, and then the big bounce, thought maybe Texas would cover it, but a nice return.
8: Back in the backfield is Torrance Burgess Jr., offset to the left side of the quarterback, Brad Jackson. Tight end Blake Smith shifts tight to the formation on the left. One receiver goes in motion to the right, and on first down, handoff, Burgess stepped out of Justice Terry's tackle, but then a couple other Longhorns greet him at the 34. Justin Cryer, Raheem Biles, a gain of 3, and it's 2nd down and 7. Ball is on the right hash. Zeno Mosalu checks in for the Longhorns. The 6'5", 272-pound junior out of Allen. And on the defensive side, on the end, a little shotgun on 2nd down. Shotgun snap, handoff again. Burgess bounds forward to about the 35-yard line. Brad Spence wraps him up. That's a gain of 1 yard, so now it'll bring up 3rd down and 6 for Texas State. Ball to Bobcat, 35-yard line. Colton Vossen, senior out of Westlake High in Austin, checks in. Seen a lot of players see action here in the first half for the Longhorns on both sides of the ball. On 3rd down, out of the shotgun, Snap back to Jackson. Looking to throw. Sets it up over the middle. Ball caught. 45. First down and more to midfield. This is Chris Dawn in the Texas territory, where he's finally wrapped up by Jonah Williams, a sophomore from Galveston. Baller just checked back in. That goes for 22 yards and a first down.
9: Now, we saw earlier a pass breakup on that little throw over the middle. That time, Jackson able to put it in that tight window.
8: On first and 10, the ball is at the Texas 43-yard line. 6:20 with the clock moving to go here in the first half. Texas in front 21-0. Out of the shotgun, Brad Jackson has the snap, rolls to the right, looks to throw on the run, does, wafts it downfield too far out of the intended reach of Tucker Cusano. And it brings up second down.
9: Yeah, one of the few passes where Jackson's just been off the mark. Again, he was a 71% passer last year.
8: So, second down and 10 from the Texas State 43-yard line. Or rather, from the Texas 43-yard line, excuse me. Second down and 10 for the Longhorn 43. Taji Atkins, the running back now for Texas State, offset to the right side of the quarterback, Brad Jackson. On second and 10, and it's a handoff, Atkins and Taji Atkins stood up. The ball's loose, picked up.
9: The hit, and then Littleton, easy scoop and score right there as the Longhorns not only get their first turnover of the season, but points off turnover comes on the same play.
8: Will Matthews, what did you see on that play?
1: You know, it was textbook. Stand him up, get that ball out. And, you know, just to highlight Grayson Littleton, he had a wonderful campaign last year as a freshman. Walking into his sophomore season, coaches talked a lot about him through spring and fall camp. The guy gets it done, and love to see him scoring on that play.
8: Officially a 58-yard fumble return for a touchdown for Grayson Littleton for the extra point. Spedek. And the extra point kick is good. The Longhorns have had three offensive possessions for a touchdown. Now they get the scoop and score as it goes. I think they've changed it and said it's officially a 59-yard fumble return for the touchdown by Grayson Littleton. 5:56 remaining here in the first half. It is now Texas 28, Texas State nothing. Longhorn football continues in a moment.
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9: 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Texas with the lead. Raheem Biles credited with the forced fumble, and then Grayson Littleton, the scoop and score for Littleton, 59 yards out in Texas.
2: has done it in a lot of different ways. They've done it with big plays. They've done it with fourth down conversions, and they've stopped Texas State on fourth down, and it's all Longhorns.
8: Hey, Will, special teams was always a big part of your football upbringing, high school, college, and pro. How much love does Raheem Biles get for forcing that fumble that Littleton returns for the six?
1: Yeah, you know, it's just a special thing. You know, those guys, that's really not just Grayson Littleton's touchdown. That's Biles' touchdown as well. Those guys go hand in hand. And when you see that kind of thing, what ends up happening is the camaraderie on the defense especially just goes higher and higher. When you know you've got a guy who can make a play like that at any moment, you have got to be ready. And Grayson was ready for that one.
8: Ready to kick it off is Spettick. And this one, much more like the first three touchback out of the back of the end zone. So we'll come out to the 25-yard line for the Bobcats. The Longhorns get the football. We heard Sark in the pregame say it, that you know, the ball is the key, forcing some turnovers. Not only taking care of the ball, turnovers in a season opener, but forcing turnovers, and the Longhorns got one there.
2: Yeah, and that was a problem for Texas State last year. They were minus four in the turnovers loss compared to game. While Longhorns, they were plus 14, so off to a good start here.
8: Jalen Jenkins, the running back, offset to the left side of the quarterback, Brad Jackson. Split right is Kylan Evans. Two receivers, including the tight end Blake Smith, tight to the formation on the left. First down, quick swing pass out to Jenkins. Left side, steps out of one tackle. Nice job by Kate Phillips to wrap him up. It was going to be a tough angle for Longhorns to try to get him. Raheem Biles tried to get to him, and he stepped out of that tackle, but a nice play made after that first down catch, and that winds up losing yardage. Back to the 23, it's a loss, or they'll call it a loss of a yard back to the 24.
2: I know he didn't make the play, but Biles, he is just everywhere near the football.
8: Second down and 11 from the 24. And Jackson looking over the defense on second down, has the snap. Back to throw, steps up in the pocket, pressure coming, wide open over the middle. Catch made across midfield and down into Texas territory is Tucker Cassano, who went downfield. And that's a huge gain right when the pressure is about to get him. That goes for 40 yards.
2: Yeah, as you said, pressure was coming. That's where they've had their biggest pass plays. Jackson getting away from the pressure, and Cassano somehow was all by himself in the middle of the field.
8: First down and 10, Texas State at the Texas 36-yard line. Damian Jackson back in at running back. First down and 10 for the Bobcats. Jackson offset to the left side of the quarterback, Brad Jackson. First down with the snap, back to throw, a lot thrown on this football, and it's incomplete. In and out of the hands of Chris Dawn Jr. Oh, Masco had the coverage. It's incomplete.
2: Yeah, Dawn had his step. Masco may have just done enough to bother Dawn and force him to not be able to come up with that ball, but he had a good shot at it right there.
8: Had it on his left hand, could not hold it. Second down and 10 of the Texas 36-yard line. 4 minutes, 26 seconds remaining in the first half. Ball's off near the right hash mark. Damian Jackson, the running back, offset to the right side of the quarterback, Brad Jackson. Brad Jackson out of the gun, has the snap, turns, looks to throw to the left, pressure coming, steps up. Now he's got some running room, and he takes off to the 30, to the 20, 15, down inside the 10-yard line. It's like the Red Sea parting. He just had a huge running lane, and that takes it down to the 5-yard line, where it'll be first and goal. They'll call it the 4-yard line, first and goal for the Bobcats after a run of 32 yards. On first and goal, handoff, Davian Jackson, he'll walk into the end zone. Big blocks in, and Texas State has its first score of the season, a touchdown for the Bobcats.
2: Well, that's the thing. Texas State has had drive. They've had some success, and that time Raheem Biles came on a blitz, and Jackson went around and got through that vacated spot, and he had a lot of room, and then Texas a little bit gassed, and they went fast and got the easy rushing touchdown there.
8: Dylan Kunanen, who missed a field goal try earlier, is on for the extra point. The Bobcats had the quick scoring drive highlighted by that 41-yard catch and run. The extra point kick is good. And so now, with 3 minutes and 59 seconds remaining in the first half, Texas State is on the board. It's a 28-7 Longhorn.
2: Well, it was their first score, but they have stressed this Texas defense the entire first half. You got a veteran quarterback who's had a lot of production, a lot of success, a couple of really good receivers. And so this Texas defense, you look up and they have a big lead, but they're up against it with this Texas State offense.
8: Reminder to kick off the season at the University Co-op, the only Longhorn store that gives every penny of profit directly to course material scholarships for Longhorns. Shop in-store or online at universitycoop.com. That's universitycoop.com. Texas State's drive was 75 yards and 5 plays, taking a minute 57 off the clock. And on the scoreboard, Brad Jackson had a 32-yard scramble after that earlier big pass. So two big chunk plays leading to the Texas State touchdown. Kickoff to come now. And Texas State will have Michael James come on to handle the kickoff. James with a kickoff. And Ryan Niblett will field it, fumble it, and then picks it up in the field of play. And that is not going to be good. And out over the 10, he dropped it in the end zone, picked it up, and then after he dropped it, dropped it again after he came out beyond the goal line. And just actually, it rolled out beyond the goal line. He picked it up at that point. He got stacked up at the 10-yard line. Well, so Longhorn start from their 10.
2: Yeah, first chance for Niblett. Maybe a little anxious himself. So now this Texas offense backed up. Worst starting field position.
8: Start on their own 10-yard line here with 3:53 to go in the half. Hollywood Smothers lines up in the backfield. Arch Manning to take the snap from under center. Two receivers bunched tight to the formation on the right. One more to the left. A first down handoff, Smothers bouncing outside, back inside, trying to turn it upfield, but Texas State with excellent pursuit. They do run him down. He was able to work the ball out near the 15-yard line. Joe Lason Landry made the tackle. Actually, excuse me, that's right back at the 10. No gain on the play, and it is second down and 10. And quickly to the line of the Longhorn. Shotgun snap. Manning looks. Looked left. Looked right. Throws left. Ball caught by Wingo, and he's right near the first down marker. Might be a yard shy. They bring up third down and one from the 19. Craig Royal Jr. wrapped him up a 9-yard hit.
2: And again, that offensive line giving Arch a chance to go through the progressions there.
8: Emmett Mosley checks back in for Texas at receiver. Cam Coleman will shift short side of the field, nearest the boundary on the left. Mosley in a slot on the left. Ryan Wingo wide right. Third and a yard to go for Texas. Out of the pistol, handoff, Smothers. Big hole, first down. Out of the 20, he'll have the first down for Texas. Needed one, picked up a couple, and a first down.
2: Yeah, the hole was big. It closed fast, but not fast enough for Texas State. Longhorns now 5 out of 6 on third down.
8: Ball at the 21-yard line. Clock moving, 2:35 remaining in the half. First down and 10. Manning shifting Wingo in motion from right to left. Arch with a snap, looks, pumps with a lot of time. Still looking. Stowey's going to take off. Now dumps it. Caught by Wingo. 30, 35, 40. Here's Ryan, 45. Midfield and a first down in Texas State territory. There is a flag down around the 45-yard line. Wingo with a nice hurdle. But let's check the penalty. Here comes the call.
11: Holding. Offense, number 3. 10-yard penalty from the spot of the foul.
8: Yeah, it was called on Emmett Mosley trying to spring the block downfield for Wingo after the catch. So they'll mark this down what would have been a 30-yard gain, but obviously the vast majority of it nullified. Let's see where they put the ball back down. And
2: so they get 7 out of it, it
8: yep,
2: looks like.
8: Yeah, and the Longhorns will let the time run out to the 2-minute timeout. We reach the 2-minute timeout here in Austin. They'll score Texas 28 and Texas State 7. Longhorn football continues.
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0: 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Greetings to those of you listening nationwide on Sirius XM Channel 81, on the Texas Longhorns app, the Varsity Network app, online at texaslonghorns.com, wherever and however you may be tuned in. Glad to have you with us on this first Saturday of football season 2026 for Texas. The Longhorns with a 28-7 lead on the Texas State Bobcats. We have exactly 2 minutes remaining in the half. The end result after the walk back from the holding penalty on the downfield block by Emmett Mosley is a 9-yard gain. So the way it sets up, it is going to be first down and one.
1: Don't see that very often.
0: First and one from the 30.
1: Maybe a shot right here?
0: Could be for sure. Longhorns do shift three receivers out wide right. Raleigh Brown is the running back. One receiver, Cam Coleman on the short side of the field, split left. Ball near the left hash. Jermaine Bishop is out there as well as a wide out. So the ball near the left hash mark. And Arch Manning will take the snap on first down and one from the Texas 30-yard line. Manning with the snap. Play action. Does look to throw. He's looking. Still scrambling. Rolling to the right. Pressure coming. He's hitting. Down he goes. Did not see the blind side rush coming. And he's dropped by Tymier Jackson. Jackson drops him for a loss of 10.
1: Well, now all of a sudden you go from second one to third and 11. Or second and 11, rather.
0: Yeah, second down and 11. Now with the clock moving with 1:35 to go in the half. So a 10-yard loss. Manning out of the gun. Arch with a snap, looks left, scrambles to the left, then throws across the middle, ball caught, and still on his feet after the catch is Mosley. Emmett with the catch. He'll take it across the 35-yard line out to around the 38. So ball was at the 38-yard line and a first down for Texas. A 13-yard gain on first down. Pass the left side for Mosley. Can't hold that one. It's incomplete. Turn a little too low. That brings up second down and 10 with 1:13 remaining in the half.
1: Yeah, a little bit low, a little bit behind Mosley. So you do stop the clock and give Texas a chance to kind of regroup here.
0: Second down and 10. Ball is at the Longhorn 38-yard line. Ryan Wingo will shift to the short side of the field, to the left. Wide right, Cam Coleman. And a slot right, Emmett Mosley. Now Wingo shifts in motion from left to right. Second down, handoff, sweeping the left side. Trouble, however, this never really got going at all for Raleigh Brown. Coming over to bring him down, Javonte Mackey. Loss of 5 yards. Now it's going to bring up third down.
1: Now that front playing better for Texas State here. They got the sack on Arch, a tackle for a loss right there.
0: So third down and 15 from the 33. Clock moving with 45 seconds remaining in the half. Manning from the gun has the snap. Arch back to throw with some time. Looking. Going to throw it deep. Down the left sideline. He's got Wingo open. Right in the catch. Inside the 20 and out of bounds. Wingo just blew past the corner, Craig Royal, and takes it downfield to mark him out at the 22-yard line. 45 yards on the strike to Wingo.
1: Started with the offensive line and then just a beautiful deep ball from Arch Manning. Wingo right on that sideline.
0: 34 seconds remaining in the half. Longhorns do have two timeouts remaining on first down. They'll go empty now. Five receivers, nobody in the backfield but the quarterback, Manning, who has the snap, looks over the middle, caught by Mosley, shakes off a tackle, inside the 15, still on his feet, and he's down to the 10-yard line. We'll stop the clock to move the chains, and it'll be first and goal, Texas, at the Texas State 10. Now the clock put back in motion. Now with 22 seconds in count. Manning, out of the shotgun, has the snap, turns, hands off, trouble for Raleigh. Brown is going to be dropped for a loss. Longhorns have to call a timeout with 16 seconds remaining. Terrence Cooks on the tackle. It's a loss of a yard.
2: 30 seconds in play.
0: So it brings up second down and goal at the Texas State 11-yard line.
1: Just a great pickup by Manning to Wingo. Arch 15 of 18, 203 yards. And Wingo now at 121 yards receiving.
0: Reminder, the Longhorns will get the football to start the second half, so they'd love to have the daily double here. See if they can get one in with a touchdown and then get the football to start the second half. Right now, with a 21-point lead, led it by as many as 28 before Texas State scored on its last possession, the Bobcats' first touchdown of the season. So it's a 28-7 Texas lead. 16 seconds remaining here in the first half.
1: A little tough for Sledding running the ball since Smothers went 45. After that, 16 carries for 35 yards on the ground for Texas. Of course, you count that sack yardage as well.
0: Out of the timeout. Smothers is the running back, offset to the right side of Archman. Have Amari Winston in as an extra tight end. And they'll bunch the formation, now shifting players out. It'll be a wider look now. Second down and goal from the Texas State 11-yard line. Shotgun snap, back to Manning. Looks over the middle. The ball is juggled in and out of the hands of Wingo. Good defensive play made for Texas State to knock the ball loose by Chase Davis, the free safety.
1: Right on the back edge of the end zone, and Wingo had a chance, couldn't bring it in, and now you got third down, and see if they look for number eight there.
0: So third down and goal, the ball at the 11. There's 11 seconds remaining in the half. Cam Coleman is out wide right. Now he'll shift back over to the left side of the formation. The tight end Amari Winston is out on the right side. In the slot, along with Emmett Mosley, Ryan Wingo wide right, Cam Coleman wide left. Third down and goal from the Texas State 11. Shotgun step, Manning over the middle, intercepted. In the end zone, Ryan Nolan stepped in front of Wingo, who was open for a moment, but Nolan snipped it out, picks it off, and Texas State stops the Longhorns finally, and it comes with 6 seconds remaining in the half.
1: Yeah, too bad there for the Longhorns. It's too much traffic, and Texas State gets a turnover, and Longhorns unable for the daily double. They'll get it to start the second half, but now they have their first turnover of the ball game.
0: So Texas State will get a possession here. We get a snap with 6 seconds remaining in the half. Ball will be at the 20-yard line there. And Wingo was open, but only for a moment because of the play to break on the ball inside, and a nice job by Ryan Nolan, the rover, to get in to pick off the pass from Orange Manning. So from the six, Torrance Burgess Jr., running back. Brad Jackson, the quarterback, to take the snap. He'll hand it off to Burgess. He'll surge forward out of the 25, and that'll do it to the 28-yard line. A gain of eight, Hiro Kanu, the tackle, and the first half is in the books. First half of the first game of the 2026 college football season. The score at halftime, the Texas Longhorns 28, the Texas State Bobcats 7. Coming up, Jeff Larson and the Longhorn Audio Network studios from Learfield with a look around the SEC, national college football, and more when Longhorn football continues in a moment.
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8: Halftime from Darrell K. Royal Memorial Stadium. Texas up 28-7 on Texas State. Jeff Marson, glad to be joining you from the Windstar Studios. Coming up on our halftime show, we'll take a look at some of the highlights from our first half, in which they were plenty for the Longhorns. We'll also take a look at some scores from around the SEC and the top 25. But for now, from DKR, it's Texas 28, Texas State 7 through the first 30 minutes from Austin.
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0: Welcome back inside the Texas Longhorn Audio Network studios. Our halftime score from Austin, Texas 28, Texas State 7. Jeff Morrison, glad to be joining you as we continue with our halftime show with a look back at some of the highlights from our first half. Texas State won the toss, elected to receive, and after picking up just one first down, it was a short punt to the Texas 44 where the Longhorns were able to take over. A big run from Hollywood Smothers eventually set up Cam Coleman's first touchdown as a Longhorn.
1: At the Texas State 6-yard line, on third down and 5, Brown shifts to the left side of Manning, arch with a snap, back to throw, lofts it in the corner of the end zone there to make the catch for the touchdown. Cam Coleman, his first touchdown as a Texas Longhorns, and the Longhorns score for the first time in 2026.
0: Gianni Spittick's extra point is good to make it a 7-0 game. Texas State on the ensuing possession goes over on downs in the Texas territory. Longhorns able to convert a big fourth down in Texas State territory on the other side of things. A 4th-and-3 converted with a 21-yard pass to Ryan Wingo and eventually set up a touchdown from Wingo himself.
1: Manning out of the shotgun, Raleigh Brown offset to his left. Turns and sweeping back to the left side is Wingo to the 5 to the goal line. Touchdown, Texas. Ryan Wingo, a little jet sweep action to the left side. Takes it across for his first score of the brand new season.
0: Another extra point good from Spedek to make it 14-0. Texas State would go on a lengthy drive following that went into the second quarter, ended up in a 24-yard field goal attempt that was no good. The Bobcats missed the chip shot. Texas takes over on their own 20-yard line. It was an 80-yard drive that ended in a Raleigh Brown touchdown.
1: Raleigh Brown gets the toss to the left side, turns inside the 15, 10, 5.
0: On the ensuing possession for Texas State, it wasn't just the Texas offense that has gotten on the scoreboard. It was Texas's defense able to pick up the score on a scoop and score from Grayson Littleton.
1: There's a handoff, Atkins, and Taji Atkins to dump. The ball's loose, picked up.

0: State 11-yard line before Arch Manning was intercepted by Ryan Nolan of the Bobcats, and Texas State would kneel it out to take it to the half. And that gets us where we are, 28-7, with the fifth-ranked Longhorns leading over the Bobcats. We'll come back in just a moment as Longhorn football continues in a moment.
1: In Texas, the land is more than dirt and dust. 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
2: 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We have three finals to report to you in the SEC. Number 13, Alabama, rolled against East Carolina today 48-10. Kalen Russell making the start for the Tide at quarterback. He threw for 256 yards and ran for 86. And a touchdown there. Ryan Williams with 130 yards as well. South Carolina dominated Kent State today 57-0. Lenore Sellers, a strong performance, 270 yards and three touchdown passes. And in Will Stein's coaching debut with Kentucky, he picks up a big win over Youngstown State, 45-13, with Kenny Menchie tossing four touchdown passes for the Wildcats. Notre Dame transfer at quarterback for Kentucky. Number of games in progress. Number three, Georgia up big on Tennessee State, 42-3. They're about midway through that third quarter. Gunnar Stockton, only one incompletion. He threw for 200 yards and three touchdowns. Number 20, Tennessee at the half of 28-0 on Furman from Neyland Stadium. Faison Brandon, three total touchdowns so far for the Volunteers. Auburn and Baylor in a close one in Atlanta. 10-7, Tigers out in front with a minute and a half to go in the first half. A game that's been loaded with turnovers. A couple of interceptions for DJ Lagway on Baylor's side of things. And Arkansas with the lead over North Alabama, 7-0. Just a couple of minutes into that second quarter for Ryan Silverfield's Razorback head coaching debut. That'll do it for our look at the SEC out-of-town scoreboard. We'll send it back to DKR in just a moment with Craig. He'll have the stats for you from this first half on the Longhorn Audio Network from Learfield.
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8: Halftime here in Austin with Texas, leading Texas State 28-7. Look at the first half numbers of this. Texas, 283 yards of total offense to 225 for the Bobcats. 80 on the ground, 203 through the air for the Horns. 87 rushing, 138 passing for Texas State. Longhorns only 2 penalties in the first half, totaling 25 yards. The Bobcats 1 for 10. First downs, 14 for Texas, 10 for Texas State. Longhorns were 6 out of 8 on third downs, and the Bobcats were 4 of 7 on third downs. Longhorns converted their only fourth down. Texas State unsuccessful in a fourth down drive. Each team ran exactly 37 plays in the first half. Longhorns averaged just under 8 yards per play. The Bobcats just over 6 yards per play. And the time of possession, 1 minute difference, favoring Texas State. Each team with a turnover. Of course, both teams turning the ball over once. A fumble return for a scoop and score for Texas off a Bobcat fumble. And then Texas State getting the late first half interception in the end zone to deny Texas a touchdown. Looking at it individually, for the Longhorns, Arch Manning, 15 of 20, 203 yards, 2 touchdowns, had the interception right before the half. On the ground, Hollywood Smothers, who had 45 yards on his first carry, only 24 on the next 7. Total, 8 carries for 69 yards, but averaging over 8 yards per carry because of the big run. Raleigh Brown, 6 for 15 and a touchdown off of that. Derek Cooper, 2 for 6. Now, Cooper did go to the locker room, and we haven't had a report yet on him. Leading pass catcher, Ryan Wingo, 7 for 121 yards and 1 score. Targeted 8 times, had 7 catches. Also, Emmett Mosley, 2 catches for 30 yards. Hollywood Smothers had 2 out of the backfield for 15. Raleigh Brown, a catch out of the backfield for 11. And Spencer Shannon, tight end, his first catch after not catching a pass last year in his freshman campaign. He had 1 for 11. Nick Townsend, 1 for 9. And Cam Coleman, 1 catch for 6 yards. Texas State, led by Brad Jackson through the air, 13 and 19, 138 yards. Brad Jackson also leading ball carrier because he had that 132-yard run to set up the Bobcat touchdown. But overall, just 2 carries for 30 yards. And Bo Sparks, leading pass catcher, 4 for 19. Texas with the lead, 28-7. And the second half of today's game is coming up when Longhorn football continues in a moment.
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8: We get ready to start the second half. Longhorns with a 28-7 lead on Texas State. Texas scored on three of its four offensive possessions. The first three, in fact, before the late interception there to close out the first half by Ryan Nolan in the end zone. Marsh Manning was looking on the slant, coming across middle Ryan Wingo, who was open for a moment, but then Nolan stepped in to pick it off. Otherwise, Will Matthews looked pretty good. How about your impressions overall of the first half?
12: You know, I really thought it was a good first half. And the thing about it is there's momentum and there's adversity that comes to everybody. And I just want to see what the guys do coming out into the second half. That first half being able to score on almost all possessions and also keep Texas State away from that touchdown except for late. Cooper coming back out. It looks like he has a boot on that right leg. He still has his pads on, but I don't know if he'll get any more time with that boot on.
13: Yeah, that's tough for the freshman. But also that run game, see if they can get a little more consistent. They had the big play to start the ball game, but you know Arch is frustrated. He went last three games without a pick last season. He was so efficient in this ball game. Before the pick, he was 15 of 19 for 200 yards. So they'll get it to start the second half. Cam Coleman's been targeted twice, once the touchdown in the opening drive, and once it was batted away. We'll see if they try to get him a little more involved here in the second half.
8: Well, the other thing you pointed out, Roger, is Texas State has been able to move the football at times. They've had a couple of really big chunk plays, certainly on the touchdown drive, a 40-yard, 41-yard pass, and a 32-yard run. That comprised 73 of the 75 yards. But as they get ready here, we'll see if the Longhorn defense, of course, they came away with a turnover. And there's been a turnover on downs and also a missed field goal for the Bobcats.
13: Yeah, they both run the 37 plays, but Texas State only punted one time. That was the opening possession. So they've been able to get up and down the field a little bit, failed on fourth down, missed a field goal attempt, strip sack, recovery for a fumble for Texas.
8: Michael James, a senior transfer, actually started his collegiate career at Texas State, transferred to Tarleton up to Steveville, and then back to Texas State. He handles the kickoffs for the Bobcats. We saw him kick off after the Texas State touchdown, and he'll kick off now to start the second half. There will be no return as it'll go out of the back of the end zone. So the Longhorns will start from their own 25-yard line, moving left to right, north to south, here in the third quarter with that 28-7 lead. Hot afternoon. 97 degrees officially the temperature in Austin, but of course, as Will pointed out, much warmer down there on the field. So Texas will scrimmage from the left hash, moving left to right, north to south. Hollywood Smothers will be in the backfield and running back offset. Actually, a lineup in the pistol behind Arch Manning. Texas to send two receivers out wide right. And on first down and 10 from the Longhorn 25-yard line, Manning with a snap, turns and hands to Smothers, sweeps to the left side, trying to break up field, and it'll be a minimal gain, maybe as more like 2 yards, I think, to the 27, where he is wrapped up. Tackle made there. We'll bring up second down and 8.
13: Heard Sark talk to you about a new defensive coordinator, Will Windham. They gave up over 200 yards rushing a game last year, much stingier here today.
8: Second down and 8 for Texas. Wingo shifts in motion. from left to right. Manning with a snap, turns, and off play action. Arch rolls right, looks to throw downfield, still looking. Now he'll tuck it in and run, and Arch will be slung out of bounds. The ball across the 32. Terrence Cooks wrapped him up. They'll mark him out at the 33-yard line, so he's 2 yards shy of the first down. A gain of six, and it brings up third down and two. Ball at the 33-yard line for Texas. And they'll have one receiver on the short side of the field, split right. Cam Coleman, wide left, Ryan Wingo. They line up in the pistol, and Manning looks to throw third and two down the sidelines, looking for and making the catch right along the boundary is Coleman. Cam Coleman targeted it all the way. Amari and Atwood have the coverage, but Coleman hauls it in down at the Texas State 23-yard line is where they'll mark that. It's a 39-yard strike.
13: Arch has been outstanding with the deep ball. That one he just dropped right in Cam Coleman's pocket.
8: First down and 10. Coleman remains on the field on the short side, split right. Ryan Wingo wide left. Out of the pistol. Manning the snap. Turns. Hands it to Smothers. Hollywood cuts inside and in some trouble. And he's going to lose yardage. A loss of a couple. Terrence Cooks and Phillip Bradford wrap him up for a loss of two, back to the 25. Second down and 12 for Texas. Raleigh Brown checks in. Now running back. Hollywood Smothers checks out. Nick Townsend comes off the field. The tight end. And Emmett Mosley comes in as an extra wide receiver. Three wide receiver set for Texas. Coleman, Wingo, and Mosley. Manning from the shotgun. On second down and 12 at the Texas State 25. Arch, clap of the hands, has the snap. Pumps, looks, fires, down the left boundary, and just a little too much in front of Mosley, who had to shake two defenders. By the time he's going into the ball, just a little bit too much in front, and now it's third down and 12.
13: Yeah, had a couple behind him, and then if he makes that play, Chase Davis is waiting, and that would have been a wicked collision.
8: So now it's third down and 12 at the Texas State 25-yard line. Opening possession of the second half. Texas on the move. Cam Coleman on the short side of the field, split right. Wide left is Amari Winston. Now a flag comes down. This one might be against Texas. The call here, we'll see. Both sides pointing to one another.
14: Offside, defense. Players in the neutral zone causing the offensive player to move. 5-yard penalty. Third down.
8: Yeah, when they pointed each other like that, it's anybody's guess. And Don Terry Russell, the Viper back, stepped into the lane, into the neutral zone. So it turns it into third down and seven at the Texas State 20. Cam Coleman in a slot to the right. Wide left, the tight end Amari Winston. Two more receivers in slots on the left. Manning from the shotgun. Arch with the snap, looking, still looking, sends it over the middle. Coleman a catch and a touchdown. Cam Coleman leaping into the air, pulls it down for his first touchdown as a Texas Longhorn, a 20-yard strike.
13: Hey, Arch Manning hanging in there. I think he was rough. There's a flag down. He had player coming right up the gut, and he got just enough on it to hit Coleman in stride.
8: Here comes the call from our referee.
14: Results of the play is a touchdown. Personal foul. Roughing the passer. Number 90.
8: Yeah, Chancellor Owens hit him late. He'll be enforced on the kickoff. 20-yard touchdown pass. Cam Coleman has his first. And now for the second touchdown, as Coleman makes that grab. So now Wingo has a touchdown. Coleman has two touchdowns receiving. Manning now 17 of 23 for 267 yards and three touchdowns. For the extra point. Spedick, the kick, good. So, four out of five possessions have been Longhorn touchdowns. And they extend the lead back to 28 points. 12:46 remaining in the third quarter. The score is Texas 35 and Texas State 7. Longhorn football continues in a moment.
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13: 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Longhorns up 35-7. Arch Manning and that Texas offense, they go 75 yards on six plays, and of the 75 yards, it was Cam Coleman providing 66 of it, including the final 20 on that touchdown pass from Arch Manning. Manning now with his third touchdown pass. And big drive, Craig, understanding that Texas State has moved the ball. Longhorns turned it over with a chance to punch it in before the half. They had to overcome a third and long there, and Arch Manning's been outstanding throwing the ball down the field.
8: Yeah, and Cam Coleman, that second, said first, of course, he had the six-yard catch in the first half, and two big catches on that drive, 3 for 70 now for the afternoon for Cam Coleman. And Will Matthews, that's kind of what everybody's expecting Cam Coleman to deliver, but I also mentioned I thought Ryan Wingo was set to have a big year. We've seen both of those wideouts get off to a really good start.
12: Yeah, and that's exactly what is we have been wanting to happen. And I think it's a really hard, it's a tall order to ask of a defense, how do you cover Cam Coleman and Wingo? And if you cover those guys in brackets, then you've got Mosley in the middle and Bishop. Yes, Bishop dropped that pass, but he's a young buck, needs a little bit of time to get in there. And goodness, the way he went up and caught that pass, I was right there, right in between two defenders. The way Manning put it in there, that's exactly what we've been waiting to see, and we got to see it just a couple seconds ago.
8: Well, after the penalty for the late hit on Manning, the Longhorns will kick off on the 50-yard line. Gianni Spedek might be able to boot this one down to Hayes County here. He will kick it deep, and it will sail out and then some on the fly for the touchback. So it'll come out to the 25-yard line.
13: And the other part of that, the penalty, Arch hung in there and threw that strike with that pressure right up the middle. So a lot of good things happened on that drive for the Texas offense. Now, I know Sark, Kyle Flood, and the guys, they'd like to see a little more consistency out of the running game.
8: So first down and 10. Ball is at the 25-yard line. Now, two receivers out wide left, two on the short side of the field, split right. Ball on the right hash. Damian Jackson, the running back, offset to the right side of the quarterback, Brad Jackson. No relation between the two. First down and 10. Brad Jackson has it. Swings it out. Right side ball immediately caught, but that's going to be a gain to about the 31. And Chris Dawn Jr. with the catch. Jelani McDonald, the tackle. It's a six-yard gain. Second down and 4. And that ball at the 31. Jackson again with the snap, turns, hands it this time to Davian Jackson. Big hole up the middle. Big running room and a first down. He'll take it out of the 45-yard line. Brought down by Grayson Littleton. A gain of 14 yards. Now Texas State moves quickly to the line of scrimmage. Mentioned that they've had some chunk plays, some explosive plays here, but only the one touchdown so far. Two receivers out wide right, two on the short side of the field to the right, and two more wide left. And Davian Jackson, the running back, offset to the right side of the quarterback, Brad Jackson. First down and 10, Bobcats from the Texas State 45. Brad Jackson looking over the Texas defense, has the snap, back to throw, look, steps up the pocket, he'll go down, ball loose, Longhorns have it. Colin Simmons recovers it, they strip the ball from Brad Jackson, and Texas will take over in Texas State territory.
13: Rod Watson in on that strip right there. They get to Jackson, a Brad Jackson sandwich right there, and then Colin Simmons all over it.
8: Right now, let's pause 10 seconds for station identification. 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
8: Greg Way, Roger Wallace, Will Matthews, and our Longhorn Audio Network crew with you on the season opening Saturday from Darrell K. Royal Texas Memorial Stadium in Austin. Texas with a 35-7 lead on Texas State. 11:59 to go, third quarter. After the Texas State turnover, Longhorns take over at the Texas State 42-yard line. Handoff, Raleigh Brown, and that's a game maybe of nothing. I started to say no more than a yard. Javonte Mackey made the tackle, but stopped right at the line of scrimmage. No gain on the play. Second down and 10. Quickly to the line. Manning with the snap. Turns. And now a flag comes down. This is going to be a false start against Texas. They were moving quickly to the line.
14: Encroachment. Offense, number 81. Lined up in the eight, neutral zone. 5-yard penalty. Second down.
8: Yeah, so it's really encouragement on the defense when that happens. When the offense doesn't, they just usually say you lined up off sides, and Nick Townsend did that, and that was in the hurry to get lined up quickly, to go quickly. Now, they've stopped play here for a moment.
14: My time.
8: Says
13: it's the umpire, Craig. He took a tumble earlier in the drive, and now he's getting some attention out there.
8: More training staff looking at Michael Moten, the umpire, checking to make sure he's all right. Looks like he's okay, but just to be on the safe side, they're going to take a full official timeout. 11:39 remaining in the third quarter. The score is Texas 35 and Texas State 7. Longhorn football continues in a moment.
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8: 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Well, they called an official timeout because Michael Moten, the umpire, took a spill, went down, hit his head on the turf, and as a result, they've taken him into the medical tent. A little concussion protocol evaluation of the umpire there. The referee, Jeff Hazer, called the timeout, and now they took him off the field.
13: Yeah, so I don't know if they just go man down with an umpire's one right there in the middle of the defense.
8: Yeah. So we'll see how they line up and work it that way as to who steps in to that. Meanwhile, It'll be a second down and 15 after the five-yard walk-off. Harlick Brown will be in the backfield. So Brown lined up in the pistol behind Arch Manning on second down and 15. Cam Coleman is wide left. In a slot left, Emmett Mosley. In a slot on the short side of the field, split to the right, is Ryan Wingo. Three wide outset. And Manning out of the pistol on second and 15. Has the snap, turns and hands it to Brown. Trying to cut up the off-right tackle. And right there, Texas State able to step in and make the tackle on him. Don Terry Russell stopped number zero for 0 yards. It's going to bring up third and 15.
13: And Texas State's not stacking the box. They've got two deep safeties, just that front four. For it's interesting. Arch had a great success with his offensive line pass protecting. They haven't had as much success run blocking.
8: So now it's third down for the Longhorns. Let's say it's a long 15 needed. Shotgun snap back to Manning. Steps up in the pocket. Got some time. And he's also got running room to take off. He'll go down inside the 40, but he's going to be brought down short of the first down at the 36-yard line. And he picked up 11. They need five more. It's fourth down and five. Let's see what Sark wants to do here with the offense. On fourth down and five. Ball is... it's actually fourth and four, and the Longhorns are going to go for it. Fourth down and four. And Manning will line up, see if they can get Texas State to jump off sides, and maybe not. On fourth down, Manning with a long count. Now has the snap. They're going for it on fourth and four. Arch fires to the left. Caught by Mosley in a first down. Just beyond the line to gain at the 29-yard line. Evan Mosley makes the catch for a 7-yard gain.
13: Such a good throw. So little margin for error on that sideline. And again, good protection. Texas State chose to rush four there.
8: First down and 10, Texas at the Texas State 29-yard line. Inside of 10 minutes to go, third quarter's 35-7. Longhorns first down pass broken up, intended for Mosley, and crashing in, timing it perfectly, was Trez Moore, the cornerback. He broke it up. It's second down and 10.
13: Yeah, he broke it up, and he was thinking a house call there. He couldn't obviously bring it in, but he had that read perfectly.
8: Daylon McCutcheon checks in for Longhorns at receiver. And Michael Masunis, a grad transfer tight end from Tucson, Arizona, for Michigan State, on the field as well. Second down and 10 for Texas. The ball is at the Texas State 29-yard line. Manning out of the shotgun. Arch has the snap, turns, looks, steps up in the pocket, swings it out, left ball caught. Inside the 25, still on the feet to 20. First down and more goes Amari Winston. He'll take it for the first down. Winston, last year for the Longhorns, caught two passes, so he's halfway to a season total. But a year ago, this one goes for 18 yards.
13: Well, he just went out to the flat. Nobody was there, and then he made one little move and said, wait a minute, I'm not a wide receiver, I'm a tight end, and he just turned up field.
8: Ball is down to the Texas State 11-yard line. First down and 10 for the Longhorns. Manning from the shotgun has it, turns, hands off, sweeping to the right side. Trouble, though, and no place to go. Stop for no gain on the play was Riley Brown by Tymier Jackson. Second down and 10, the ball at the 11-yard line. And for Longhorns, Michael Masunis checks out now. Get him and Mosley back on the field. Ryan Wingo checks out. Daylon McCutcheon returns for Texas. Cam Coleman is out wide left. And a slot left are Mosley and McCutcheon. Align the tight end, Winston on the right. On second down, out of the pistol. Again, a handoff. Again, it's not going anywhere. As Brown was stacked up and driven back, this will actually be a loss on the play as he was driven back by Tate Woody on the defensive front. So now it's going to be third down and 13 after a loss of two. They can pick up a first down without scoring a touchdown if they reach the 1-yard line. So third down now. Dylan Sikorsky back in on that offensive front at left guard. Third down and 13 for Texas. Manning out of the shotgun. Has the snap. Looks to throw. Swings it out to Hollywood Smothers. A catch of the 10. Makes a move to the 5. Smothers to the goal line. Touchdown, Texas. On third down and 13 from the 14-yard line. Smothers, a catch, a waggle, a wiggle, and in for the score.
13: Well, Arch Manning there just dumping it down to his running back and hoping he could make a play, and he certainly did. You're right, Craig. The moves he was able to make to get a little bit more space and get into the end zone. Again, they erased some struggles running the football through the passing game.
8: Officially a 13-yard catch for the touchdown. So now, for the extra point, I think they were just checking to make sure that the ball crossed the plane of the goal line before Smothers' knee touched down. But they're waiting, still waiting, but as to whether there needed to be a further review. And they say go forward with it. So for the conversion, Spedek for the extra point. We'll hold a Max Schimento. Good snap and hold. The extra point kick by Spedek is good. 7:55 to go in the third quarter. The Longhorns march this one after the turnover. 42 yards and 9 plays, taking 4:04 off the clock. Officially a 13-yard touchdown pass from Arch Manning to Hollywood Smothers, who gets it across. And Texas now leads it 42-7.
13: Well, it's Arch Manning's third 4-touchdown passing game. The last two, the other two, have been in week two of each of the last two seasons. And so that one, just a little dump down to Smothers. And then that's what we're talking about getting home run hitters. It wasn't a long play, but you can see how dynamic Smothers is once he gets the football. And he can make up for a lot of mistakes there when you have a guy that can make people miss like he just did.
8: Well, and Will, you have to be impressed with the moves we're seeing from these Texas running backs, even after the catch.
12: Yeah, and that's what's so special. And the hard part is they're not getting the success between the tackles that you would like to see from them. But does it really matter when you've got guys who can move that well in space in the flats? It becomes that pseudo run game, right? Get it to your guys. Guys like Smothers.
8: Here's the Spedek kickoff. This one will go out of the back of the end zone. It will be a touchback. So it'll come out to the 25-yard line. The 7:55 to go in the third quarter. Longhorns have scored on each of their possessions here in the second half, including getting a takeaway on defense. So now Texas State, which had started to move the ball before the ball was stripped loose from Brad Jackson and recovered by Texas, and the Longhorns turned that into a touchdown. Kalen Jenkins, the running back for the Bobcats, offset to the left side of the quarterback, Brad Jackson. First down and 10. Handoff, Jalen Jenkins trying to knife through a hole there and a gain of a few, maybe 4 yards out of the 29-yard line. Justin Cryer on the stop for the Longhorns. Second down and 6. Ball's on the right hash at the Texas State 29-yard line. Wide left, Bo Sparks. And slots on the left. Tucker Cassano and also the tight end Blake Smith. One receiver on the short side of the field split to the right, Chris Dawn Jr. On second down, it's a handoff again to Jenkins. This time tries to drive the pile. Does get a good push, but he's not quite to the line of gain. Ian Jaffard makes the tackle. Hard to push that guy back. He's a big fella. Brings up third down.
13: Getting a look at Colton Vosick as he make the move. Give him some time at linebacker there.
8: Ball is at the Bobcat. 31 on third down and 4. They'll go with a tightly bunched formation now. Brad Jackson has the shotgun snap, looking to throw. Swings it out right side. Ball caught. It'll be a first down. Quick out to Chris Dawn. Stepped out of bounds at the 38-yard line. So it's a gain of 7 and a move of the chains. The first down for the Bobcats.
13: Again, that perimeter pass game, it's all about rhythm and getting it out there where his receivers can make a play, Brad Jackson.
8: At the Texas State 38-yard line, Longhorns make substitutions. Alex January checks back in along with Marad Watson. Colin Simmons check in as well on the defensive front. Jalen Jenkins, the running back for Texas State. Out of the shotgun, Brad Jackson on first down. Turns, play action, fires over the middle. The ball caught. Oh, my goodness. That was a big hit. The ball came loose. They're going to call it incomplete. And Kobe Black came in with a big hit. Going in for that, T.J. Kinney is asking for a targeting. I think Black is going for the ball, trying to make the play on the ball. Now, he lays the wood to him down. And it goes as an incomplete pass, and it is second down and 10. Yep. And now they're going to stop this for review.
14: This is a medical stop from player number one. Medical stoppage.
8: Okay, it's not for review about whether it could have been a targeting. It's a medical stop. There. So, and I think now they're telling everybody we're good to go, it looks like. Let's see. The officials going over to the side and say, yep, let's go back to work, fellas. 6 minutes and 10 seconds remaining here in the third quarter. 42-7, Texas lead. Davian Jackson is the running back. He's offset to the right side of the quarterback, Brad Jackson. Three receivers out wide left, two or one on the short side of the field, split to the right. Second down and 10 from the 38. Brad Jackson's hand. Watson a little picked off. First interception is a Longhorn for Raheem Miles. Miles said he wanted to come to Texas to have a chance to play games deep into December and January, and he shows his skill set as he picks it off, the third takeaway for Texas today.
13: Yeah, Raheem Miles, he had three picks last year for Pittsburgh. He's already had a forced fumble today, and now he gets to go celebrate with, I think he gave Bevo the ball.
8: He went over there to where Bevo
13: threw the ball in the corral.
8: Down there in the corral there with the Silver Spurs. And the Longhorns will take over. We've got a timeout here with 6:03 remaining in the third quarter. Longhorns, another takeaway. They lead Texas State 42-7. This is the Longhorn Radio Network.
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0: Download the Texas Longhorns app presented by Huntington Bank and the LHN app presented by LLH Healthcare to your TV, phone, or computer to keep up with all things fresh from the 40. Well, fresh turnover with number three for the Texas defense, Raheem Biles with the interception. Longhorns have a couple of fumble recoveries, now an interception, and they lead it 42-7 with 6:03 to go. And, Will, we've seen the guys that we talked about so much during the offseason, all coming up with huge plays, and Biles on that defensive side, he's been in a lot of big plays.
1: Wow, wow, wow. You know, it's early in the season, the year's just beginning, but the last person, especially in the linebacker position, that I saw be able to influence the game like that was Derek Johnson. That is really high praise. That guy is one of the most electric defensive players that has ever played for Texas. That Raheem Biles is everywhere he needs to be, all at the right time. Great job.
2: And just to let folks know who may be listening to us in the stands and see his name, they go, wait a minute, there's an S in there. Shouldn't it be Raheem Biles? No. Raheem explained it in a media available. He said, that was a mistake. There was an S put in my name, but there's the S is silent. Raleigh Brown is in a running back, and K.J. Lacy has stepped in at quarterback. 6-foot, 188-pound sophomore from Saraland, Alabama, near Mobile. First down pass, caught inside the 30, and that's Jermaine Bishop. So that sophomore to freshman, and a big catch, and a first down for Texas inside the 30, down to the 27-yard line, a gain of 18.
0: Yeah, that's a tough throw. Moving to his left, put everything he could on it, and Lacy making a nice debut right there with the throw and catch.
2: First down and 10, Longhorns, the ball at the Texas State 27-yard line. K.J. Lacy out of the shotgun. Has the snap. Looks to throw again or run, and he'll take off. Here's Lacy cutting it inside. Slides down around the 20-yard line. He's quick. Was able to turn up. They'll mark him down at the 22, I think. 21 or 22, yeah. Call it the 22. A gain of 5, and it is second down and 5. He has Raleigh Brown offset to his right. Two receivers wide left, one on the short side, split right. Has the snap, turns, hands off to Brown, breaks outside. Raleigh Brown, touchdown, Texas. Sprints that one into the end zone. Does Raleigh Brown his second rushing touchdown of the ball game.
0: And downfield, Emmett Mosley with a big block on Craig Royal, and there was nobody there because Royal was on the ground when Raleigh Brown broke through the second level.
2: So that caps it very, very quickly. You know, 45 yards and 2 plays for the score. Now for the extra point. On the lineup to kick it, Gianni Spedek. Now the hold of Max Schimento, the punter. We've not seen him punt today, and that's a good thing. Extra point kick is good. And now, Will Matthews, the Longhorns doing something else, cashing in the turnovers. That's been a big boost today.
1: That's a huge boost. When your defense gets you a turnover and the offense is able to capitalize and put points on the board, that's a really special time. And as we begin to move into the fourth quarter here, you're going to start to see some of the younger guys, some of the guys who haven't played as many snaps, start to get those really, really precious snaps. Next week, and I hate to move past it, it's really important that a lot of people have seen the field today so that they're ready for next game and next game. I'm excited to see what everybody can do.
2: Officially 45 yards and 3 plays there with a touchdown by Raleigh Brown. And, you know, I was just thinking about that, Will. You know, Raheem Biles picked up the pass, and Raheem is a native of Columbus, Ohio. Now, he played at Pitt, and folks asked him when he went in the portal, was Ohio State interested? And he said, yeah, but they had their chance. In other words, they didn't recruit him the first time when he went to Pitt. He said, I wanted to be at Texas. So you got to know that guy's going to be amped up, Will, next week, next Saturday night, and when the Buckeyes come to town.
1: He's going to be at home, and he's going to be playing against the team that he grew up watching. If he can give it to them next week, I know for him that's going to be a notch on his belt and definitely something that he wants to do. Can't wait to see that young man play.
2: Well, it'll be the number one team in the country coming in because they won handily over Ball State today. Their season opener is next Saturday night, 6:30. We'll be on the air on the Longhorn Audio Network from Learfield beginning at 5:30. The pregame start time, and You think people were excited about just to get the season going today, and they were. Wait till next week.
0: No doubt about it.
2: 49-7 is the Texas lead here, and we still have exactly 5 minutes remaining in the third quarter. Change at quarterback, Gavin Parkhurst will take the snap at quarterback for Texas State, and he quickly swings a pass to the right side, ball caught and shoved out of bounds with Jordan Martin, the sophomore out of Kimball High in Dallas. Parkhurst is from All Saints Episcopal in Fort Worth, 6'3", 207-pound redshirt freshman, so that's his first collegiate pass. Swings it out for a gain of 4, second down and 6. Torrance Burgess Jr. back in the backfield now. Burgess offset to the right side of Gavin Parkhurst. Now swing around to the left side of Parkhurst. Off the right hash of the 29-yard line on second down and 6. Parkhurst with the snap. Hands it to Burgess, trying to dance upfield, and the dance is going nowhere. Stopped at the line of scrimmage by big Ian Jafar.
3: Yeah, he ended that dance quickly.
2: Oh, boy, did he ever. Now brings up third down and 6 from the Texas State 29. 4:05 to go in the third quarter. Clock moving. Parkhurst off the right hash, out of the gun. The Burgess offset to the left on third down and 6. Shotgun snap back to Parkhurst. Sends it over the middle. Ball caught. That'll be a first down. Leaping to make the catches. Cusano. He went high in the air to pull it down, and that's enough to move the chains. A gain of 13 yards. First down and 10 for Texas State. Clock moving. 3:35 to go. Third quarter here in the season opener in Austin with the Longhorns in front. 49-7. First down. Handoff. Swing into the right side. Burgess. Brad Spence slows him down, and then he's finished off by Grayson Littleton. It's a gain of 3, and it brings up second down and 7.
4: Spence is really active. He's one of those guys, kind of a tweener. He can play linebacker. He can play on the edge. Came on strong last year at the end of the season.
2: Second down and 7. The ball at the Texas State 45-yard line. Zeno Moselu checks back in. Lance Jackson returns. Alex January back on the field for the Longhorns. Is Will Muschamp's defense getting a lot of guys into the rotation. On second down, Parkhurst the snap, turns, hands it again, and that's big running room for Burgess. He'll have a first down. Went up the middle, picked up a couple of big blocks. Derek Williams finally brought him down. It's a gain of 11. First down and 10 for Texas State. Clock moving. 2:35 to go third quarter with Texas in front 49-7. Ball is at the Longhorn 44-yard line. Wide left is Kylan Evans. Two receivers on the short side of the field, split to the right. Jordan Martin nearest the boundary in a slot on that short side of the right. Tucker Cusano on first down. Hand off again to Burgess. This time the Longhorns clog the running lane. And it's a gain of only about a yard to the 43-yard line. And on to make the tackle for Texas is Myron Charles, a sophomore from Port Charlotte, Florida. It's a tackle. Second down and 9. Under 2 minutes remaining in the third quarter. Bobcats now will send two receivers out wide left and one on the short side split to the right. Ball on the right hash at the Texas 43-yard line. Davian Jackson now the running back for Texas State. Kevin Parkhurst the snap, back to throw. Swings it out, left side, ball caught, and then swung down. Kylan Evans made the catch, and Longhorns immediately wrapped him up. It was Warren Roberson who was out there. It is a 7-yard gain, however. Now it's third down.
4: Parker showing something here. Much different makeup than Jackson. Bigger, but standing in there and throwing a nice ball right now on this drive.
2: Third down and 2 for Texas State. The ball is at the Texas 36-yard line. Down to 1:11 to go in the third quarter. Parkhurst off the left hash. Bunch formation now, and he'll turn and hand it off, and then Jaden Jackson going ahead, or Davian Jackson, rather. Grayson Littleton the tackle. And he needed 2, and he's right at it, but I think he might be a little bit short. Where they're looking, where they're going to spot the football. Yeah, it's going to be 4th down, and less than a yard to go. Down to 40 seconds remaining in the third quarter. Davian Jackson, the running back. Gavin Parkhurst in the shotgun at quarterback on 4th down and less than a yard needed for the first. Parkhurst from the gun with a snap, turns, hands it to Jackson. He has the first down. Went surging forward through the line. He was able to move, get enough to move the chains And that may well be the final play of the third quarter. Longhorns shut out Texas State.
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2: And tonight from Daikin Park, it is game two of a three-game series between your Houston Astros and the Arizona Diamondbacks. Matt Thomas with you here on News Radio 740 KTRH, getting you ready for the Stros. Four above 500 at 73-69. The D-backs are at 74-68. Both teams very competitive in potential postseason wild card and or division spots. All right, Ethan Petko. 1-0 with an ERA of 6.23. Brandon Fott will go for the Snakes. He is 7-2 with an earning of 3.49. The Astros starters have a 1.69 ERA with 29 strikeouts in their last eight games. Going back 11, they are 8-3 with a 2.83 ERA. So things are going really well for the Astros, especially during this week inside Daikin Park. Let's get to our game rewind from last night. It's presented to you by Uptown Appliance Repair, where in a game where the Astros offense, and it's been this season-long issue, not a really robust offense, has to rely on defense. And you got some from Jeremy Pena in the top of the second.
13: Now the 1-0. And Kepler hits it off the hands, pops it up shallow center. Pena racing out, and he makes the basket catch. Looked like he was running a fly pattern. Caught it waist high to retire the side. So the Diamondbacks get a leadoff walk, but nothing more.
2: And we'll go now to the bottom of the third, where, again, much like this homestand, the Astros are doing a lot of their damage in one single frame. So sit back and listen to these plays of the game, and they're presented to you by the Shell Federal Credit Union.
13: Kelly's 1-0, and that's lifted to left and deep. Back is Kepler looking up. See you later! Into the Lantry's Crawford boxes for Yiner Diaz, his 11th homer of the season. 1-0 Astros. 1-1. And that is lined down the left field line, hooking. Will it stay fair? Yes, it will. Bounds around in the corner. Pena scores. Alvarez on his way to third. He'll stop there. An RBI double for Isak Paredes and a 2-0 lead for the Astros. Paredes drives in his 76th of the season. 0-1. And Altuve lifts this one to left down the line. Long run for Waldschmidt. Will it stay fair? And it dropped. Or no, he caught it. And now the throw home is not in time as Alvarez comes home on a sac fly. That ball landed in the, or was in the Isle of Foul territory. Waldschmidt made the basket catch. And Alvarez able to tag up to make it 3-0 Astros.
2: So, yeah, 3-4, the Stros would make it a 3-0 lead after three. A little bit of momentum for the Snakes coming up in the next at-bat.
13: Javier's 0-1. And that's lifted to left and fairly deep. Wade turns around, looks up, and it's gone. Deep into the Lantry's Crawford boxes for Gabriel Moreno, his 12th home run of the season, and it's 3-1 Astros.
14: All right, but Javier would settle down. In fact, this is some of the best work that Javier would have in a long time for the Astros.
13: The 1-2. Swing and a miss. Got him on a pitch away. Looked like a little cutter. And that's the first strikeout for Javier, two away. Now the payoff pitch. Swing and a miss. Just blew a fastball by him up and in again at 94. And it's a 1-2-3 first for Javier. Finishes it off with a couple of strikeouts. The 2-2 to Tawa. Swing and a miss. A cutter. Got it by him away. And that is three strikeouts for Christian Javier. There is one out. Righty delivers. Swing and a miss. High fastball gets him. Carroll down on strikes. The fourth for Javier, and the side is retired. 2-2. Swing and a miss. Got him on a changeup down and away. Good movement on that pitch. And that is the fifth strikeout for Christian Javier. There's one away.
15: That was a really good changeup right there, setting him up with the down and in slider, cutter movement, then going back to the changeup to get him on that front foot.
13: The 2-2 to Nootbaar. Swing and a miss. Got him on a changeup. Javier's had that changeup working tonight. Back-to-back strikeouts on it, and there are two away. Here's the 0-2 to Tawa. Swing and a miss. Good morning, good afternoon, and good night, Tim Tawa. Finished him off with a sweeper running down and away. That's seven strikeouts for Javier, and there's one out.
15: Just do that two more times and make it a nice, easy night for you.
13: Here comes the 1-2 to Waldschmidt. Swing and a miss. Got him on the sweeper away. That is eight strikeouts for Javier, including the first two batters here in the fifth. Two away.
14: And that would be eight Ks overall in the night, five innings, one hit, the home run you heard from Moreno, and three walks as part of Javier's night. Good bullpen, as has been the case much of the season. You get two different guys helping you out in both the sixth and the seventh.
13: 1-2. Ground ball softly hit left side, painted to his left he field. Shovels to Altuve for one on the first. That's two. Scored 6-4-3. Twin killing erases the Diamondback threat. Diamondbacks had the base.

0: 1-2 to Tawa. Swing and a miss. Talk about on a slider. Josh Hader strikes out the side in the ninth, and that is the ball game. The Houston Astros are a season-high 4 games over .500. As they win their third straight, beating the Diamondbacks 3-1 to take the first game of this three-game set.
1: Javier, the victory, his second of the season. Hader striking out the side in the ninth for his 23rd save, and save number 250 on the year. Astros in their last 11 games, besides being 4-0 for the season, they have won 8 of those last 11. Astros also have had some success against the Diamondbacks as of late. They've won 9 of 10. That goes back to September 2023. Astros last year swept the Diamondbacks in Arizona. Our home run counter is presented to you by Primeway FCU. The Astros had a home run last night with 186 now for them on the season. That will put them 5th among those in Major League Baseball. The Cubs are tops in MLB with 199. 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In fact, it was more of the dugout where I had a chance to catch up with other members of the media with Joe Espada before today's game and some thoughts about the return potentially of Carlos Correa.
2: Two ground balls today. He hit in the cages. We should be getting him to hit on the field Monday, Tuesday. So we'll get him going here. He's doing well. Today was kind of a light day since he traveled yesterday, but all looks good. Bryce Matthews, same. We're going to get him running the bases over this weekend, and hopefully he could be start playing games here in the next few days for Bryce Matthews.
3: What else happened for Carlos there to get a time on the road?
2: We need to see from Carlos progression, like on the bases, hitting on the field, when he hits off the field, taking off from home plate and turning to a double, like game-like situations. Those are the things that we need to see from Carlos, and put him through some kind of exercises where he's, defense comes back offense, where he can, that from the dugout to the field, see how he feels, how his legs feel. We gotta rehearse all those game-like situations for him too, before we continue to move forward. But everything right now looks good. But we just need to add a little bit things, doing more every day.
4: I know you brought Isak back last year, but he only hit. This is a little bit of a different scenario, right? But I mean, are there any comparisons to Isak trying to come back from what he went through as compared to what Carlos going through?
2: I think Carlos' injury, the surgery, they both were pretty significant. Carlos have done a really good job just, making, building that ankle up to a point where we feel pretty good that in the next couple of weeks we could see him on the field. Both of those guys worked really hard to get back. Carlos, when he gets back, once he gets back, he plays a little bit different third base, right? He plays deeper. He extends further. So there's different ways of how he plays on the field compared to Isak. So we have to see those aspects of Carlos' game for us to feel good about him coming back.
4: When players see 13-game stretches and no off days, they just look at that counter and stare at it like, can we get there? It's interesting your squad is playing its best baseball all the time. Not spending a whole lot of time. Made me thinking about, I love an off day, but I know that we're playing really, really good baseball. Right?
2: Yeah. And they looking forward to Monday, but we have work to do. We have about 20 games left. We're going to be facing some really good teams in September. They're aware of that. So they know we can rest later. Right now, we got to stay locked in. I'm so proud of the way they're playing about it. We are pushing things back. Show time's a little bit later in the day because I want them to stay home, get some rest, an extra hour or two of sleep, some light work just to get them going. But once the game starts, they've been locked in. They'll be playing the game really hard.
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1: That again, Joe Espada from the media get-together earlier today in the dugout inside here at Daikin Park. We've got more coming up on the On Deck Show, including a check on the Astros beat with some more news on some injury front. That is all straight ahead. Our time is 5:12. This is Astros On Deck.

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4: Five 17 on News Radio 740 KTRH. Game time temperature expected to be 87 degrees. A stray shower in the vicinity. And that is our weather report presented to you by Marshall Stevenson Elevator. The roof tonight here at Dykin Park will be closed. Our Mulcairn Injury Lawyer Beat Report comes to you from Chandler Rome from The Athletic, who discussed a variety of things, including the loss of Stephen Oker to this team on the 15-day injured list.
9: Yeah, I thought Ethan certainly at Citi Field kind of made a little bit of a statement, because I think there are other guys that would have probably wilted in that situation, right? You give up back-to-back homers to Lindor and Soto on back-to-back pitches to start the game, then you give up a single to Bichette. And that thing could have really gotten out of hand. AJ Blueball was warming after Pecco threw 11 pitches, and then he just completely settled in, did not get rattled, threw more strikes, threw more competitive strikes. And I think that, quite frankly, earned him another start up here, because I think they were really going to have some discussions if he couldn't, have a better showing in New York if he would have maybe not made it out of the first inning or only given him three or four innings. They would have really had to have a discussion as to whether he was ready to be up here. So he won himself another start, and it's going to come against a really good Diamondbacks lineup. So, but he's learning, right? I think, and I may have told you guys this when they called him up, you know, I talked to a number of scouts and evaluators that watched him, and they said that he probably would be better served to finish this season in the minor leagues. But they said they understood because the Astros have no one else. And so, yeah, he's probably not ready to be up here just yet, but he's being thrown in the fire, and he's adjusting the best he can.
10: You guys have had a chance to talk to Steven Okert. The Astros noted that he's on the 15-day IL, retro to the first of the month, the right hamstring strain. 15 days is just what the IL stint is. What did he have to say about the extent of the injury?
9: So he's a little bummed. He was not in great spirits today, but I think it was more because it's September and he's been pitching so well. And, you know, I think he described it as very minor. It sounds like something that will not keep him out for an extended period of time. But again, we're at that point in the calendar where if you're out 15 days, you're still going to be running up to, he may not be back till the last week or two of the season. So it's a big blow. It's a big blow for this bullpen that they have relied on Steven Okert all season. With all due respect to Josh Hader, who's been incredible. Josh Hader wasn't around until June 16th. Steven Okert has been this team's best reliever all season. From opening day on March 27th until now, he has been their best reliever consistently all season. That's been available, that's been there to pitch, and it's a blow. So, you know, what are you going to see? You're going to see a little bit more of A.J. Blueball as a traditional late-inning leverage reliever, not just saving him maybe for two innings in the middle of a game. You're going to see, you know, obviously Brian Abreu will keep throwing the eighth inning, and it'll be interesting to see if this maybe I don't think they're going to do it as a direct result, but I think it'll be interesting to see if Josh Hader gets a couple more appearances of more than three outs, whether this kind of moves them in that direction to, if he's up to it and he feels good and the workload's been managed well, could this be a situation where you see Josh Hader go more than one inning a couple more times than we thought? So I don't know. They've got guys down there that can do it. Bennett Sousa's obviously. I know no one loves hearing that name, but he's pitched well for them. He has pitched well for them in spurts, and he's got the stuff. So you could see him play a part in it. But make no mistake, this is a massive loss for the Astros in September.
11: Well, not to go all bullpen radio here, but could this wind up being a blessing in disguise because of just how much they've used Okert, that he's a little bit more fresh for a playoff situation?
9: That's really good analysis, AC.
11: Thank you.
9: You're on top of it.
11: Thank you.
9: I agree. I think, you know, look, they would rather have him available and pitching than not. I mean, like I said, there's only two pitchers on this roster that have been worth more wins above replacement than Steven Okert. It's Peter Lambert and Josh Hader. He is a massive part of what they're trying to do, but yeah, he's made 68 appearances this year. There's only three major league relievers that have made more than that. Like, he probably needs to rest. They probably need to put him on ice for a little bit. Now, they didn't want to do it like this, but yes, I do think, presuming he comes back and presuming he is effective when he comes back, you will be able to look back at this as a kind of a blessing in disguise.
11: You mentioned Peter Lambert, and he's going to go on Sunday. That's another guy where you weren't necessarily expecting. It's not that you weren't expecting him to pitch as much as you weren't expecting this at all. And he was, for a long time, the best Astros pitcher in that starting rotation. What do we see out of him this Sunday? Because lately, it's just not been what it used to be. Is that a nice way of putting it?
9: Yeah, he's tired. He's fatigued. He won't say it. Joe Espada won't say it. Whoever's running their baseball operations department right now won't say it, but he's tired. He's thrown more innings than he's ever thrown in his life, and they, like I just said about Pecco about 5 minutes ago, like, they don't have anyone else. Like, if they had bodies that they trusted that they could, you know, maybe skip his turn in the rotation or tell him you're only going out here today and throwing four innings and 60 pitches, like, they would do that. But he's been too good for them, and they just don't have any other options that they trust. So there are some things that they can do. They do not play another regular season game on a Monday for the rest of the year. So that will help in terms of allowing to get him some extra rest, allowing him to, you know, space his starts out a little bit. But yeah, the command has just not been what it was early. Obviously he walked five guys in his last outing. And the thing with Peter Lambert, the stuff is not over. This isn't Hunter Brown's stuff. This isn't Garrett Cole's stuff. Like, he's not going to outstuff you. So he's got to command the ball. He's got to put it exactly where he wants it. He's got to live on the edges a little bit and really entice hitters and be unpredictable. And when you don't have that command, it really kind of diminishes. But you've got to give him a ton of credit for just the way he has battled, for the way he has kind of grinded through these outings, because I know he had the blow-up outing against the Angels here, or was it the Angels and the Mariners? I can't remember.
11: It was the Angels.
9: He had a blow-up. Yeah, it was the Angels. He had that blow-up outing, but even in his bad outings recently, like, he just hasn't given them length, but it's only been, he's only allowed two or three runs each time out. So I think that's another thing that you have to also take into consideration, is that he's battling his way through this.
11: Before we get to your 30 seconds of Texans analysis, can you put to bed the nasty rumor that the Astros aren't using Tatsuya Imai because of a $1 million incentive with regards to the amount of innings he pitches?
9: Well, it's $2 million. It's $2 million if he reaches 80 innings. Look, am I saying that they are not even thinking about that? I'm not. I'm sure that is in the back of someone's mind here. But the reason he's not pitching is because he's unreliable. Is because they don't trust him at all. I would lend more credence to the contract thing if it affected his salary for this year. Like, if they were trying to suppress his salary for this year and avoid the CBT, I get it. This guy, in all likelihood, is opting in next year, and you're on the hook for $18 million no matter what. What's the harm of another $2 million? Like, I don't think that has a ton to do with what's going on. Am I saying it's a non-factor? No. I think that is certainly in the back of people's minds, but if he could help this team, if he could help this team get wins when this team desperately needs wins, he would be out there pitching no matter what the contract incentive says.
4: The reality is he just hasn't been used very much because he just hasn't been very effective. And he is approaching an 80 innings limit, but I don't think if the Astros needed him, they would be afraid to pay that money off. It's just at this point, they don't, because they have been able to go to a variety of other arms, including an A.J. Blueball, who has become a leverage reliever out of the bullpen. But again, Steven Okert's injury certainly could adjust the depth chart for the Astros. This date in Astros history, a preview of tonight's mound matchup. We'll check out the standings in baseball for everybody in the pennant race. It's 525, and it's Astros on Deck. I'm Matt Thomas with you from Daikin Park on News Radio 740 KTRH.
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4: 5:29 here on KTRH. Matt Thomas with you from Dykett Park for game 2 of 3 between the Astros and the Diamondbacks. Astros, after the game Sunday, are going to have a day off. They will not be playing any more Mondays the rest of this 2026 regular season. This date in Astros history is presented to you by Kaplan Sinus Relief. Breathe well and live well. We'll go back to 1971 with the late James Rodney Richard recorded 15 strikeouts in his Major League debut. That's a franchise record. It ties an MLB record for a player in his debut. He did it in the second game of a doubleheader in San Francisco against the Giants. That ended in an Astros 5-3 victory. Our mound matchup is brought to you by Morrow Mechanical Cooling and Heating. Brandon Fouts going to throw today for the Diamondbacks. Fought is 7-2 with an ERA of 3.49. The Diamondbacks, when he pitches, they're very good. 10-2 in his last 12 starts. 7-1 with an earning of 2.22 ERA during that time, giving up just 18 earned runs over 73 innings. Opponents have batted .217 during that time with 10 walks and 42 strikeouts. On the road, he ain't scared. 6 road starts, 4-0. The team is 6-0 with an earning of 2.25, giving up 9 earned runs over 36 innings. Opponents have batted .230 in their home ballpark. He's only walked 3 people on the road this year and struck out 28. As far as Ethan Pecco is concerned, he is going today for the Astros. It'll be his 4th Major League start after being selected to the Major League roster on August the 19th. His record this year is 1-0. His earning is 6.23. His last appearance came against the Mets on August the 30th, allowed 3 runs, 2 of which were earned on 3 hits to go along with 2 walks and 4 strikeouts in a career-high 5 innings. He earned his first Major League victory at Citi Field. After he allowed a hit to his first 3 batters of the game, it was a Lindor home run, a Soto home run, and a Bichette single. He did not allow a hit in his final 16 batters faced. Again, this is start number 4 for him. Ethan Pecco and Brandon Faught make up today's mound matchup. Our Astro batting leaders are brought to you by Trajan Wealth Management. Now, Yordan Alvarez has cooled off considerably when it comes to home runs, but as of today, here on September the 5th, He currently owns at least a share of the lead in all three Triple Crown categories. He enters tonight's game leading the American League in batting average at .317. He's ranked tied for first in home runs with 37 and RBIs with 94. Good to get Yordan going. I mean, really cool September after a really, really hot summer. Our Hawkins Corporation pipeline to success. The Reno Aces knocked off the Sugar Land-based Cowboys last night at Consolation Field by a final score of 8-5. Zach DeCenzo went 1-for-2 with 2 walks and 2 runs scored in the loss. Colin Price, who had a cup of coffee with the Astros, 2-for-3 with a home run, 2 ribbies, and a walk in that particular game. Also down further on the farm, Astros prospect Caden Powell, he's an outfielder. He went 3-for-5 with 2 home runs and 5 RBIs for Class A Asheville in a 10-6 win over Greens Point last night. Powell is the Astros' 6th-round pick of the 2024 draft. He's hitting .279 this year with 18 doubles, 18 home runs, 69 RBIs, and he's a good man on the base paths. He's got 30 stolen bases and an OPS of .823 in 105 games this year for the Tourists. So keep an eye out for Caden Powell as a part of the Astros' future, certainly down the road. Hawkins powers progress in the energy industry. More details available for you at HawkinsCorp.com. Now, let's do ourselves a favor here and run down what's happening in Major League Baseball when it comes to a huge part of the season, and we are in the September pennant chase. The Astros right now leading the American League West by their largest margin of the season, and that would be at 3 games. That's because the Rangers have struggled most recently against the A's and also the Tampa Bay Rays. Houston coming in at 73-69, 4 above .500. The Rangers are in second place at 70-72. They're 3 back. The Rangers have dropped 6 of 10, while the Astros have won 3 straight and 7 of their last 10. The Seattle Mariners are falling off the map quickly, despite the fact they have the easiest schedule the rest of the way, or one of the easiest schedules. The M's are 66-76. They've lost 7 of their last 10 and have dropped 2 in a row. As far as the rest of the American League is concerned, Tampa Bay coming in at 84-57, lead the Yankees by 4 games in the East. In the Central, the White Sox have a 2.5-game lead over the Cleveland Guardians. I'll go again. If the Astros and the Chicago White Sox end with the exact same record in the American League, the Astros would be the 2 seed and the White Sox would be the 3rd seed. But right now, as we speak, the Astros find themselves, they are 1.5 games out of that number 2 spot. But again, the Astros own the tiebreaker. On the National League side of things, Atlanta leads Philadelphia by 5 in that Eastern Division. In the Central, Milwaukee has been leading basically since the jump. They have an 8-game advantage over the Chicago Cubs. Milwaukee has the best record in baseball at 88-54. And in the West, it's been a double-digit lead all season long, essentially, for the Dodgers. They have a 10-game lead over the Padres in the West. As far as the wild cards are concerned, and that is another facet to this, is you've got a lot of teams that the Astros are facing, not only competing for division championships, home field advantage, and also wild card. The American League wild card right now features the Yankees and Boston. They are locked in. The race for the 3rd wild card is tight. Cleveland has it right now. They're 1 game better than Toronto. The Rangers have dropped 2 back, and Baltimore is 3 back. On the National League side of things, the Chicago Cubs and Philadelphia, again, they're basically locked in to the 1 and 2 spots in the National League wild card. San Diego right now has the 3rd wild card, but just by 0.5 game over the Astros opponents tonight in Arizona. Miami is 3.5 out, as is St. Louis. Now, let's get you the Astros starting lineups for today's game as they again try to continue to win good baseball. They will be trying for their 9th win in their last 12 games. Let's set it up for you. The Astros will go with Jeremy Peña leading off at shortstop. Yordan Alvarez will be the DH and bat 2nd. Isak Paredes will bat 3rd and play 3rd base. The middle 3 for the Astros will feature 2nd baseman Jose Altuve. Batting 5th will be Dalton Varsho in center field. Christian Walker will be in the 6th position. He'll be at 1st base. The bottom 3 for the Astros, Yainer Diaz, who hit the home run yesterday, will catch and bat 7th. Taylor Trammell will be in left field this evening and bat 8th. And Cam Smith will be the right fielder tonight and bat 9th. So again, it's Peña, Alvarez, and Paredes, followed by Altuve, Varsho, and Walker, Diaz, Trammell, and Smith. Who has seen fought so far? It's a limited sample size. Jeremy Peña is 0 for 3. Jose Altuve is 2 for 3. And Yainer Diaz is 3 for 5. The only player to hit a home run off of Fott, you guessed it, Yordan Alvarez. So, again, the Astros looking here to get another victory and maintain their high lead. And, again, would it be a high watermark if they get above 500 even further today than they are? So the Astros, again, have themselves a very interesting slate of games coming up. They've got an off day on Monday after they finish off this series with the Diamondbacks on Sunday afternoon. Then they go on a very, very difficult road trip. It will start with three games in Philadelphia Tuesday, Wednesday, and Thursday. Then they will fly after the day game on Thursday down to St. Petersburg to take on Tampa Bay, who's trying to solidify the number one spot in the American League. That's a Friday, Saturday, and Sunday. Then let's fast forward to a week from Monday. Things will get a little easier when the Astros start a three-game series with Kansas City in the middle of the month. That's 15, 16, 17. Then the Atlanta Braves will be in town, a team that will also be a National League playoff. So you noticed the schedule is very, very difficult the rest of the way with all these contenders. But as you know, the Astros have done so well against these teams that have been plus 500 so far this year. The final week of the season, beyond interesting. Two in Seattle. Astros have lost the season series to them. Then they wrap it up 24, 25, 26, and 27 to close out this month and the regular season in West Sacramento against the A's. And we already know how the Astros have done so far against the A's this season. So that kind of gives you a synopsis of what's happening with the Astros as they try to get themselves a little bit of breathing room here in the next couple of days. And certainly the win 3 out of 4 against the Chicago White Sox was a huge, huge part of them making that happen. And that is going to do it for today's edition of the Astros On Deck Show. I'm Matt Thomas here from Dykin Park with a reminder that when the game is all said and done, I want all of you to switch over to Sports Talk 790. That's where I'll host the 10th inning postgame show. We'll also send the game over there once the Texas versus Texas State game is done. For my producer, David Artis, I'm Matt Thomas. A reminder that when we're done, go to 790. But before that, you keep it right here to 740 for Robert Ford and Josh Reddick. Middle game, Astros and Snakes, shortly here on KTRH.

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8: Greetings from Daikin Park, where today the Houston Astros play Game 2 of a three-game series against the Arizona Diamondbacks. Astros took the opener yesterday from Arizona 3-1. Christian Javier struck out 8 and allowed a run over 5 innings. Yainer Diaz 2 hits, including a homer, as the Astros have won 3 in a row and 8 of their last 11. Diamondbacks have lost 4 of their last 5. Astros are 73-69. That puts them in first in the AL West, 3 games ahead of the Rangers, while the Diamondbacks are 74-68. That puts them 3rd in the National League West, 10.5 games behind the Dodgers and a half game behind the Padres for the final wild card spot in the National League. Let's take a look at today's pitching matchup. It's brought to you by Houston Methodist, leading medicine. We're joined by Josh Reddick for this series. And Red, it's Ethan Pecco getting the ball for the Astros, making his 4th big league start. Got his first big league win his last time out against the Mets.
31: Yeah, so that's that hump you want to get over is a guy coming up making his debut. Getting that first, just like a hitter getting his first hit. Getting it out of the way and making yourself feel like you've belong here finally. So now hopefully he's over that hump. Like to see him fill up the strike zone a little bit more. That's what they love about him in the minors, was getting into the strike zone and throwing strikes. So get on board with that and move on. Now you got that win and kind of fall back into your rhythm.
8: Brandon Faught gets the ball for the Diamondbacks. Right-hander got optioned for a little while this year, and since coming back at the end of June, he's been one of the better pitchers in the National League, a 2.22 ERA and 12 starts since his return.
31: Yeah, not going to be easy for this ball club to score runs from what he's doing, but the good thing is the other side not scoring runs either, so it might take one or two to get you a win out of here off of him, because he's been so great since coming back. Go out there, grind some at-bats, and their bullpen's still not fully healthy, rested. So get him out there, get him grinding, and grind that bullpen out too.
8: We'll be back with more of Astro Launch right after this.
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0: Welcome back. 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Well, the Astros trying to continue their winning ways, and I think it's to a point, Red, where you can kind of see the finish line, because the Astros are in the middle of a stretch of 13 straight days without an off day. They have one more game after today before their next off day on Monday in Philadelphia, and players certainly are aware of it and certainly are looking forward to that break, especially this time of year.
31: Oh, yeah, man. These guys are counting the days on their calendar for that off day. And these are the days where you don't have to do anything. You just sit in your room, whether it be on the road or at home, and just do nothing, let the body recover. So I know they're looking forward to it, because this is when things get more intense. Every out becomes more watched. Every strike becomes a little bit more intense. So it's not only good to rest the body, but to rest the brain and the mind as well.
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9: Game of this three-game series, Mets leading 2-1 in the bottom of the first. 3-2, swing and a miss, got him to chase a cutter up and away, and Young strikes out the first of the day for Pecco, and there are two outs. 2-2, swing and a miss, tied him up with a fastball up and in. Robert strikes out, back-to-back punch-outs for Ethan Pecco to win the inning. 3-2 to Semien, swing and a miss, got him on a breaking ball away, and that is three strikeouts for Ethan Pecco. He struck out three of the last four, two away.
11: Yo, start building some confidence now, right?
9: That's right.
11: Shaky start in the first inning, but it settled down. You start to see the body language and the confidence blossom as this game moves along. Breaking ball, got him. Strike three. Good, hard breaking ball. A lot of downward action on it. Four strikeouts now for Pecco. There's two outs.
9: Ran that in, too, in addition to being down. He's been able to get inside with multiple pitches, especially to these lefties.
11: Pecco's looking good.
9: After allowing hits to the first three batters he faced, including back-to-back homers to Lindor and Soto to start the bottom of the first, has set down 12 in a row. Trying to complete five innings for the first time as a big leaguer, needs three more outs. This is his third start. Went 4 1/3 innings on Tuesday in the Bronx.
11: So he's just looked more confident, working a little more quickly, certainly more conviction in his deliveries now.
9: 2-1. Ground ball right side, Altuve to his right, backhands, pirouettes, throws to first in time to retire Lindor and end the inning. The Mets take the lead thanks to a couple of walks to start the frame, but Ethan Pecco gets through five.
12: Welcome back, Robert Ford, joined by Josh Miller, Astros pitching coach, and you have Ethan Pecco in this rotation, a rookie, just a little bit of experience, and I mean, quite an intimidating situation for him, his second and third starts coming to New York at Yankee Stadium, then at Citi Field, but able to get his first win at Citi Field. What have you guys seen with Ethan Pecco so far?
14: Well, he's made three starts. One thing we can say is, we haven't seen the best version of him in terms of strike throwing. He is a guy that has pretty decent command. We expect it to get better as we go, but really handled himself well, kept the emotions in check, even keel. It wasn't too big of a stage for him. Like I said, I don't think we saw the best version of him, but he grinded, he competed, he gave us what he had each day, got through five innings twice in New York and earned a win. We expect things to be on the rise for Ethan and him to perform a bit better, but it was a good showing so far.
12: You mentioned what a strike thrower Ethan Pecco has been in the minor leagues. It has to be an adjustment for young pitchers when they get to the big leagues, because obviously guys at this level don't chase as much, and the chase numbers are down even more now with the ABS in place, as we've seen across baseball. Is it kind of not so much changing things, but like letting them know that, what you may be able to get a swing and a miss on in AAA, it's going to be harder to do that here?
14: Yeah, I think that goes with the territory coming up here facing the best hitters on the planet. Your stuff is going to take a little bit of a hit relative to what you're used to. But, it's my job as pitching coach, our job as a staff to just remind him that it's the same game he's been playing since he's a kid. He's been pretty darn good. He's had a great season and a career so far to get here, and he needs to trust his stuff and let it play in the zone. Again, he seems comfortable. He keeps his emotions in check out there, and I expect the strike throwing to improve.
12: One guy who has improved his strike throwing, certainly with his fastball, is Hunter Brown, and turned in a really good outing his last couple of times out. He's throwing more two-seamers because he said it seems like it's the pitch he can command better between the two-seamer and the four-seamer, but it just kind of goes to show just how talented he is and how smart Hunter is, that he's able to kind of figure things out, make adjustments when maybe he doesn't have quite the same stuff he did maybe for much of last year.
14: Yeah, when you miss time due to injury for a while, while you come back and things are a little bit out of whack, out of sorts, and you know, he's had a little bit of a discovery period to figure out what's working and where he needs to go direction wise with his mentality and his mindset with his delivery and how he pitches, and you know, has leaned on the two seam a lot, threw some really good four seams as well his last couple outings, so that thing's starting to come back a little bit. But he's pitching, he's using his slider more, he's using his changeup where he needs to. The curveball is still kind of a work in progress to get back to where he's accustomed to it being, but you know, his stuff is rounding into shape. He's coming into form at the right time, and we really need him to be big for the staff.
12: You get to this time of year, you know, in September, you know, fighting for a playoff spot. You have a lot of guys on your staff, both on your starting staff and in your bullpen, who are at or near career highs in terms of innings pitched. How closely and how much are you just kind of monitoring that as you move forward? Because, of course, you're also hoping to play pretty deep into October.
14: Yeah, it's things that we monitor throughout the season. No different here, but, you know, we're at that stage here. We're in a position in the standings where we can't take our foot off the gas. We gotta keep pushing. Every win is super important. The guys understand that. They know that. They're doing all they can to prep and be ready when their name's called. You know, we have to make, you know, we have to be the grown-ups in the room and make intelligent decisions when it comes to workload and management about that stuff. And, you know, we try and make the best decisions we can, you know, valuing, you know, what we expect to get from them throughout the rest of the season and the value of them pitching in that night's game. And you know, sometimes that's a hard calculus to make, but, you know, every win is important. And, you know, we value these guys' arm health, not just this season, for the rest of their careers. So we got to make intelligent decisions in that regard.
12: On the last road trip, the Astros bring back Brent Strom as a pitching consultant, obviously someone you know very well. You were a pitching coach under him when Stromy was here at the latter part of his tenure with the Astros as their pitching coach. Where do you think he might be able to help the most?
14: You know, it's been great to have Brent around for the last week or so. You know, he's somebody that I've kept in contact with after he left the organization a few years ago. You know, deeply value his expertise, his opinion, and his experience. He's just be a great resource to have around for all of our pitchers, for me, for Ethan, just to be a sounding board as well. You know, he's been in it. He's been in the trenches. He's seen a ton of stuff in this game. He knows his pitching, and it's been great to have him around so far.
12: All right, Josh Miller, Astros pitching coach. Thanks for joining us.
14: All right, thank you.
12: Back with more of Astro Launch right after this.
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19: 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We are live from the Houston Methodist broadcast booth in Daikin Park. It is time for tonight's starting lineups. Beginning with the visiting Arizona Diamondbacks, leading off at the designated hitter spot will be Lars Nootbaar. Batting second, playing shortstop, will be Gerardo Perdomo. Batting third, doing the catching, will be Gabriel Moreno. Batting fourth, playing second base, Ketel Marte. Batting fifth and playing right field, Corbin Carroll. Batting sixth at third base will be Nolan Arenado. Batting seventh in left field, Max Kepler. Batting eighth, playing first base, is Tim Tawa. And batting ninth, playing center field, will be Ryan Waldschmidt. For your Houston Astros tonight, leading off at shortstop will be Jeremy Peña. Batting second, the designated hitter, Yordan Alvarez. Batting third, playing third, Isak Paredes. Batting fourth, playing second, will be Jose Altuve. Batting fifth in center field, Dalton Varsho. Batting sixth at first base, Christian Walker. Batting seventh and doing the catching, Yiner Diaz. Batting eighth, playing left field, Taylor Trammell. And batting ninth, playing right field, will be Cam Smith. We'll be right back right after this with tonight's first pitch.
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0: This copyright broadcast is presented by the authority of the Houston Astros LLC and may not be reproduced or retransmitted in any form, and the accounts and descriptions of this game may not be disseminated without the express written consent of the Astros. And here he is, the one man we all want to hear, Robert Ford.
1: Oh, thank you, Josh Reddick. It is Ethan Pecco on the mound for the Astros tonight. Pecco, 1-0, 6.23 ERA in three starts, 13 innings, 11 hits, 9 walks, 9 strikeouts. League batting 229 against the 24-year-old from Derby, Pennsylvania. He won his last start, his first big league win on Sunday at the Mets when he gave up 3 runs over 5 innings, walked 2, struck out 4, allowed hits to the first 3 batters he faced, including back-to-back home runs to Francisco Lindor and Juan Soto to start that game, but then settled down, didn't allow a hit after that, and retired 12 in a row, and had a W next to his name for the very first time in the bigs. Lars Nootbaar will lead things off for Arizona, left-handed hitting DH. Nootbaar batting 228, 332 on base percentage, 6 homers, 27 RBIs in 71 games. Pecco works from the third base side of the rubber and delivers, and misses high with a fastball at 93. First pitch brought to you by Daikin, proud to help listeners stay comfortable indoors while perfecting the air we share. Pecco, glove at the letters, now delivers a 1-0. And there's a strike on the outside corner near the top of the zone. And it's a 1-1 count. Downfield straight away against the left-handed hitting Nootbaar. Deadline acquisition from St. Louis. 1-1. And that is just inside with a changeup. 84 degrees outside and a comfortable 73 degrees with the roof closed inside here at Daikin Park. The 2-1 breaking ball misses outside. One of the things that the Astros really liked about Ethan Pecco in the minor leagues was he generally pounded the zone, threw a lot of strikes, but it's been a little more difficult for him to do that so far at the big league level. His last start was an improvement. 3-1's a strike on the outside corner with a cutter, and it's a full count.
0: Those big league mounds, they get a little bit bigger, it seems like, when you come up from those minor leagues. Everything seems to kind of change, even though it's still the same game.
1: And, of course, hitters at the big league level, a little more selective, not going to chase as much as AAA hitters. Here's the 3-2 to Nootbaar, and that missed outside, a breaking ball for ball four. So Nootbaar walks to lead off the ball game. Nootbaar, who has never been much of a stolen base threat and is coming off surgery on both of his heels this past offseason, 2-for-3 stealing bases on the year. Geraldo Perdomo, the batter, switch hitting shortstop, batting from the left side. Hitting 252, 359 on base percentage, 9 homers, 47 driven in. First pitch, and that runs inside with a fastball at 94, ball one. Perdomo, a single and a walk in 4 trips to the plate yesterday. Open stance from the left side. Walker holding on Nootbaar. Now the 1-0. And that's high, 2-0. 6 of Pecco's 8 pitches have been balls. Pecco looks over his left shoulder at Nootbaar before coming set. The 2-0 shows bunt, pulls it back, takes a cutter for a strike. Almost was like showing bunt there by Perdomo was a way for him to take a pitch. See if Pecco could get back into the strike zone.
0: Yeah, just trying to mess with him a little bit there.
1: 2-1. Breaking ball, strike. That was a sweeper, and it's 2-2.
0: Yeah, using the cutter and the sweeper to kind of get a little bit more feel for his extension right there. You've seen the fastball hasn't been really all that close yet this inning. So getting that extension to hopefully get a better feel for everything right here as a turnaround. He's also slowed down. He's using a little bit of too much of a quick slide step right there to start the at-bat. He's slowed down, a little higher leg kick, helped him find the zone a little bit more.
1: Yeah, you don't really have to worry about Nootbaar going anywhere. It's a 2-2 count to Perdomo. Pecco, a long set, now delivers. And that is pulled foul over the head of third base or first base coach Dave McKay, who had the duck. Hits off the net just above the sidewall. And it's a 2-2 count to Perdomo still. Two-tone bat for Geraldo Perdomo. Pitch on the way. And that's lifted out toward left center. Varsho racing in. Now coming in Trammell to make the catch in left center for out number one. That ball was slicing back to Trammell. It was an easier play for him than Varsho. So one out. Nootbaar still at first base. And the batter is Gabriel Moreno, right-handed hitting catcher. Fifth in the National League with a .299 average. Seventh with a .379 on base percentage. 12 homers, 68 RBIs, and 111 games for Moreno. Throw over to first base, and back with a dive goes Nootbaar.
0: Those are really good numbers for any hitter, much less a guy who's catching. To hit 300 in the catching department, you're doing something pretty special.
1: Goes set at the letters, delivers, and that is a bit inside for a ball. Laz Diaz, the crew chief, calling the balls and strikes today. Edwin Jimenez at first, Eric Bacchus at second, Chris Siegel has the calls at third. Astros looking for their fourth straight win. They're a season high, four games over 500, 73-69, 1-0. There's a strike on the outside corner, and it's 1-1. Astros in the next to last day of a stretch of 13 straight days with a game, and have done well so far. Gone 8-3 over the first 11 of this 13-day stretch. 1-1. And that is just off the outside corner with a sweeper, and it's two balls and a strike. Diamondbacks, with their loss to the Astros yesterday, combined with the Padres' extra inning win over the Yankees, are now a half game out of that last wild card spot in the NL behind San Diego. 2-1. That is a strike on the outside corner with a sweeper to level the count. Padres and Yankees underway in San Diego as we speak. Started at the same time we did. No score in that game. No score in this game with one out and one on, top of the first. 2-2. Breaking ball lifted to right. Smith eases back and makes the catch for out number two. Nootbaar goes back to first base.
0: Three really good pitches right there by Pecco. All little sweeper cutters that stayed on the outer third down. Even the one that, you know, Diaz called for ball two was actually a strike. So three very good tight spots right there on the same pitch.
1: So two out and one on for Ketel Marte, switch hitting second baseman, batting left-handed against Pecco. Marte hitting .251, .318 on base percentage, 21 homer, 67 driven in. Infield plays him to pull. Pitch on the way. Breaking ball strike, nothing in one. Started him with the hook. Marte, a double and three at-bats yesterday. Diamondbacks with just three hits in yesterday's ball game, as their offense has been stagnant for several days now. They've scored seven runs total over their last five games. 0-1. And Marte hits it in the air to left. Coming in and to his right now is the left fielder Trammell. Makes the catch. And the side is retired. So Pecco issues a leadoff walk but strands him at first. And after a half inning, Diamondbacks nothing. Astros coming up.
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0: Scoreless ball game. Astros and Diamondbacks. Bottom of the first. Brandon Pfaadt on the mound for Arizona. Right-hander is 7-2, 3.49 ERA in 25 games, 15 starts, 111 innings, 99 hits, 27 walks, 73 strikeouts. League batting 236 against a 27-year-old from Louisville, Kentucky. And he'll face Jeremy Pena to start his evening. First pitch to the right-handed hitting shortstop, and it's outside with a fastball for ball one. Pena batting 277. 331 on base percentage, 17 homers, 46 driven in, 1-0. Swing and a foul tip held on to by Moreno. And it's a 1-1 count. Pfaadt lost his last start Monday against the Phillies, but pitched well, gave up two runs over six innings. Diamondbacks lost that game 2-1. 1-1. Breaking ball, and that's popped foul and out of play. Off to the right, 1-2. Pfaadt's been one of the better pitchers in the National League since the end of June. That was after he spent nearly a month down at AAA. Started the season in the Diamondbacks rotation. Moved to the bullpen after three starts in mid-April. 1-2. Swing and a miss. High fastball gets Pena at 95. And Pfaadt picks up the strikeout to begin the game. Now it's Yordan's turn. Of course, leading the AL in all the Triple Crown categories, although he's tied with Junior Caminero, 37 homers, tied with Pete Alonso with 94 RBIs, hitting 317, leads the majors in hitting, and also leads the majors with a 434 on base percentage. But he had fought. They put him in the bullpen in mid-April, and middling results as a reliever, to say the least. And then they optioned him in early June so he could get stretched out again. First pitch, and Alvarez lines it, and it's caught by Marte. A couple of steps to his left for out number one, sharply hit by Yordan. And since coming back from AAA, 12 starts for Pfaadt coming into this evening, a 7-1 record and a 2.22 ERA with a .95 whip. So returning to the rotation certainly has worked out well for Pfaadt and for Arizona. Here's Isak Paredes, right-handed hitting third baseman. First pitch, and that is outside. One of the things Pfaadt did when he went down to AAA was he stopped bringing his hands over his head in his windup. Felt like it helped simplify his mechanics. 1-0. Breaking ball strike on the outside corner.
1: It's definitely something that seemed to be working for him so far.
0: Yeah.
1: Because, I mean, this is a guy who was making big starts for this team 3 years ago as a rookie.
0: Yeah, and pitching in the World Series. 1-1. And that's popped up. First base side foul territory. Over is Tawa, and he will not have a play. Four rows back, 1-2. It came up in that 2023 season when the Diamondbacks made it to the World Series. And pitched well in his one World Series start, Game 3 against the Rangers, even though he got the loss. Gave up three runs in 5 1/3 innings in that contest. And has more or less been a mainstay of the Diamondbacks rotation ever since, save for the stretch from mid-April until the end of June this year. Here's a 1-2. Down and away with breaking ball, and it's 2-2. So yeah, Pfaadt no longer brings his hands over his head. So out of the windup, which is what he's in now with two out and nobody on, he basically just holds his hands just slightly above his letters and then rocks and goes into his motion. The 2-2 runs inside, and it's a full count to Paredes.
1: And those hands don't move until he's ready to release the ball out of the glove, too. He keeps them very still the whole time.
0: Scoreless ball game, bottom of the first. 3-2 to Paredes, and he pops it up left side of the infield. Arenado was coming in, and Arenado, a couple of steps onto the grass, makes the catch to retire the side. A 1-2-3 first for Brandon Pfaadt, and after one, Astros nothing, Diamondbacks nothing.
2: Seven has always been with us. 7 days, seas, continents. 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

0: 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Robert Fort, Josh Reddick, producer engineer Matt Bolts in the Houston Methodist broadcast booth at Daikin Park. No score, Astros and Diamondbacks as we start the second. Ethan Pecco, 19 pitches in the first. Worked around a leadoff walk facing Corbin Carroll, left-handed hitting right fielder. First pitch, and that's down and off the glove of Diaz, rolls behind home plate. Started him with the curveball. Carroll hitting .239, .335 on base percentage, 19 homers, 61 runs batted in. It's been a bit of a funk, one for his last 25. Paredes on the grass at third. Pecco delivers, and that's a strike at the letters. Looked like Carroll was thinking about challenging that, and it's a 1-1 count. He kind of lifted his left hand maybe an inch or two like he was going to tap his helmet and then thought better of it. Looking at it now, he probably should have challenged. 1-1. That is outside, and it's two balls and a strike. Seen with Pecco so far that the command of the four-seam fastball can be a bit inconsistent, probably something he's not used to. 2-1. There's a strike on the outside corner. That was a cutter, and this is challenged by Carroll.
1: That is challenged, the strike call.
0: And he's going to win this. That pitch was just off the outside corner, so that'll make it a 3-1 count. Blas Diaz says nothing after.
2: Isn't he supposed to at least announce what happened?
0: I guess he figures, well, you saw it.
2: It's Laz.
0: He's like one of the more talkative umpires, isn't he?
2: Yes, he is.
0: But not that time. It's a 3-1 count to Carroll. Pitch on the way. And that's hit foul over the screen, a full count. That's one of the things that I've enjoyed observing the most about this ABS system introduced this year, the challenge system, is how different umpires handle the announcements.
2: It was last time I was here. I can't remember who it was, but he had some vocabulary dropped on us, if you remember.
0: Yeah, that's right. 3-2. And that's ground ball pulled up the middle and in the right center. A base hit for Carroll. Over quickly to cut it off is Varsho. Carroll races to second, and he's in well ahead of the throw, which was high and offline. So a hustle double there for Corbin Carroll. And the Diamondbacks have a runner in scoring position with nobody out.
2: It must be nice to have that kind of speed. Just a routine single to the right side, and he just turns on the jets right out of the gate and can beat you with a hustle double, man. That was impressive to watch.
0: Always looking to take that extra 90 feet. That's a big reason why he has 16 triples. Balls that are singles for a lot of others or doubles for Carroll. Balls that are doubles for most others often are triples for him.
2: Yep.
0: So here's Nolan Arenado. This is a spot where the Diamondbacks have been struggling. Haven't gotten a hit in a week with runners in scoring position. First pitch to Arenado is a curveball just off the outside corner. Arenado hitting .233, .307 on base percentage, 21 homers, 65 runs batted in. Diamondbacks hitless in their last 24 at-bats with runners in scoring position. Their last hit came last Saturday in the second game of a doubleheader in San Francisco, 1-0. And that's hit through the left side. That's a base hit with runners in scoring position. But it will not score Carroll. He stops at third as Trammell plays it back in. And Nolan Arenado is aboard, putting runners at the corners for Arizona with nobody out. That is for Arenado just the second hit in his last 22 at-bats. Scoreless ball game, top of the second. As Max Kepler will stand in, left-handed hitting left fielder, batting .211, .270 on base percentage, two homers, 15 runs batted in for Kepler. Middle infield back, shaded to pull, Paredes even with third, Walker holding on, Arenado at first. First pitch, and Kepler pops it up on the right side of the infield. Walker staring up at the roof, comes in a couple of steps, makes the catch, maybe a step into fair territory, and a big first out. Especially to get it on one pitch, an unproductive out.
2: You aren't kidding. That's, as a pitcher, you've got to be a huge sigh of relief right there. As a hitter, super frustrating to do it on the first pitch. You're looking for that first pitch groove ball to do some damage on, and then you can't get the job done. Now a little ground, well-placed ground ball gets you out of it right here. That's huge.
0: Tim Tabo will stand in. Right-handed hitting first baseman, batting .237, .296 on base percentage. 9 homers, 35 driven in. Paredes even with third. Middle infield back, shaded to pull. First pitch. curveball strike on the outside corner. Seems to have had better command of his secondary stuff than his four-seam fastball so far in his brief big league career, Ethan Pecco. Just his fourth start. The 0-1. Fastball strike on the outside corner, and it's nothing and two.
2: You hope that he's over those call-up jitters, so to speak, out there, but maybe he just hasn't gotten comfortable to fall into his routine. And like I said, those mounds can be a lot different than what you're used to throwing off of.
0: The 0-2. Swing and a miss. Good morning, good afternoon, and good night. Tim Tawa finished him off with a sweeper running off the plate away. That's the first strikeout for Ethan Pecco, and there are two away. So a pop out and a strikeout after the Diamondbacks got first and third, nobody out. Now trying to finish the job against Ryan Waldschmidt, the number nine hitter, right-handed hitting center fielder for Arizona. Batting 270, 332 on base percentage, three homers, 22 RBIs for Waldschmidt. Waldschmidt hitless yesterday. First pitch, and the sweeper's off the outside corner for a ball. Pecco from the Philadelphia area, he is not scheduled to pitch in the Astros' upcoming series in Philadelphia this Tuesday, Wednesday, and Thursday. Long set, the 1-0. Hit off the hands, foul back into the screen, 1-1. Grew up, as you could imagine, a pretty big Phillies fan. Ridley, Pennsylvania, the hometown for Pecco.
2: Got to be a little bit of a bummer for him.
0: Yeah.
2: Going to have a great off day, though.
0: Oh, yeah, on Monday. Get to sleep in his own bed, perhaps. 1-1. Mm-hmm. Breaking ball hit foul over the screen and into the Honda Club level. And it's a 1-2 count to Ryan Waldschmidt.
2: There's also nothing like a nice little home cooking.
0: That's right.
2: Everybody loves their home cooking.
0: Carroll at third, Arenado at first, two outs, no score, top of the second. Waldschmidt windmills the bat as he waits. Pecco with the high set, the 1-2. That is outside. Miss with the breaking ball to even the count. Astros trying to continue their success against the Diamondbacks. Their win over Arizona in the series opener yesterday, the Astros' ninth win in their last 10 meetings with Arizona. 2-2. Swing and a bouncer left side, waiting on it, Paredes. He backhands, guns it over to first in time, and the side is retired. The Diamondbacks at first and third, nobody out, and they do not score. And after 1.5, Astros nothing, Diamondbacks nothing. 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
1: De dar la pelea porque es evidente que todavía no quedan un par de
2: No score, Astros and Diamondbacks, bottom of the second. Jose Altuve stands in, pitched by Brandon Faud, and Altuve pops it up right side of the infield. Over into foul territory now, Tawa, and he makes the catch between the bag and the coach's box. Altuve is retired on one pitch, one away. 10,000 fans will receive a Yordan Alvarez retro football jersey tomorrow, presented by Houston Methodist. 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One out of nobody on for Dalton Varsho, left-handed hitting center fielder. Pitch on the way. And Varsho takes a strike on the outside corner. Batting 227, 291 on base percentage, 10 homers, 38 RBIs. 0-1. Swing and a miss. Vicious curveball down and in, and it's nothing and two. Fought so far this year has been much better against righties than he has lefties like Varsho. He's only allowed one homer to a righty this year. 0-2. That's hit foul over the screen, nothing and two. Lefties a 768 OPS against this pitcher. Compare that to a 534 OPS for righties. Astros with three left-handed hitters in the lineup today. The 0-2. And Varsho lifts this one shallow left field. Racing out Perdomo coming in. Kepler, and Perdomo makes the catch on the jog for out number two. Now it's Christian Walker's turn. The former Diamondback is hitting 229. 302 on base percentage. 24 homers, 77 runs batted in. Gives a playful shove to his former teammate, Gabriel Moreno, before stepping into the box. Scoreless ball game, bottom of the second. Faut delivers. Strike over the inner third.
3: He's having no problem finding the strike zone. He's kind of pitching backwards, too, getting you early with some slow stuff. Then he's using his four-seamer to kind of speed you up at the end.
2: 0-1. Foul back to the screen. Faut came into this game with just 27 walks in 111 innings. And we've seen quite a few of the Astros swing early as a result. As you mentioned, this pounds the strike zone.
3: And nothing wrong with that. Even when you have two strikes, if you know he's going to be around the strike zone, that can make you a lot more comfortable in that batter's box.
2: The 0-2. Breaking ball, and that's whacked in the center field, but that is right at Walshmit. Barely has to move to make the catch, and the side is retired. Six up, six down for Brandon Faut, and after two, Astros nothing, Diamondbacks nothing.
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0: 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Scoreless ball game, Astros and Diamondbacks as we start the third. Ethan Pecco, 36 pitches through the first two frames, facing Lars Nootbaar, who walked to begin the ball game. Pecco looking to retire the leadoff man of an inning for the first time. And Phil Chades to pull. First pitch, breaking ball strike on the inside corner. He's using the breaking ball to get ahead of a lot of these hitters. Pecco
1: seems to have the most feel for those breaking balls.
0: Right.
1: Just to stay in the strike zone. It seems to be the only thing he can get ahead in the count with. And if they're going to not swing at it, then keep doing it.
0: 0-1. That's down. That was a changeup, and it's a 1-1 count.
1: I was just about to say, hadn't seen too many changeups from him yet, but there's one right there. But
0: he's got a pretty good one, too.
1: I think it's just a matter of that extension. He's not getting out there unless he's throwing that cutter sweeper right now.
0: 1-1. Breaking ball spins down and in, and it's two balls and a strike. One more game in this series and in this homestand. It's tomorrow afternoon. A 1-10 first pitch. That'll be Peter Lambert for the Astros against lefty Eduardo Rodriguez of Arizona. 2-1. Down and in. Miss Badley with an off-speed pitch, and it's 3-1. One more homestand for the Astros in the regular season after this one. And that starts on the 15th. Six-game homestand against the Royals and Braves. 3-1. And that's lifted to left fairly deep. Trammell steps back a few and then comes in a step to make the catch. Didn't have much carry for Nootbaar, and he is the first out of the top of the third. Now it's Geraldo Perdomo, who flied out to left center his first time. It's only been one ground ball out so far for Ethan Pecco. Everything else in the air, and he's got one strikeout. Pitch on the way. Curveball, strike, nothing in one.

0: 0-1. Breaking ball is a little high. Fourth big league start for Ethan Pecco. Got his first big league win, his last time out against the Mets on Sunday. 1-1. Curveball up and away.
1: Yeah, he's not even sniffing the fastball button. On the, they call it the pitch com? Is that what they call
0: pitch
1: it?
0: Pitch com, yep.
1: Not even close to the four-seamer right now.
0: Here's a 2-1. And that's fouled off to the left over the Diamondback dugout. That was a cut fastball, and that evens the count. Perdomo, the high Sox. Diamondbacks for a second straight game wearing the black tops and the gray pants. Astros, the home white jerseys and pants. 2-2. Swing and a foul tip held on to by Diaz, and Perdomo strikes out, tosses his bat away in disgust. Finally got a fastball. And that is the second strikeout for Pecco. Two out.
1: Yeah, that 93 feels a little bit more like 96 when all you're seeing is floating stuff up there, but that's not a bad plan of attack right now. If you can't locate it, you can kind of elevate, get away with one out of the zone, and get a chase pitch for it. So, smart move.
0: Yeah, Diamondbacks hitters yesterday struck out 13 times. That's a season high. First pitch to Gabriel Moreno. That's up and away for a ball. It's a Diamondbacks team that has the second lowest strikeout rate as an offense in the big leagues. Only the Rays strike out less often. Moreno flied out his first time. 1-0. Fouled over the screen. And into the Honda Club level, 1-1. Astros, a three-game lead over the Texas Rangers atop the AL West. Rangers lost last night to Tampa Bay, ending the Rays' 10-game losing streak at Globe Life Field, dating back 4 years, 1-1. That's down and away. The Rays have a 1-0 lead in Arlington in the fourth inning tonight.
1: And Yordan is no longer in the home run lead.
0: Junior Caminero hitting his 38th of the season for that run. That was off of Jacob DeGrom. 2-1. Breaking ball, and that's hammered down the left field line. Hooking, if it stays fair, it's trouble, and it's off the top of the wall. Jess Fair on his way to second. Moreno with a two-out double. He hit that maybe 18 and a half feet up on that 19-foot high out-of-town scoreboard in left field. Jess missed a home run, and that is the third hit for Arizona. So Moreno gives Diamondbacks yet another chance. With runners in scoring position. Did get a hit with the runner in scoring position in the second. A single by Nolan Arenado, although it didn't score a run. After going 24 straight at-bats without a hit with the runner in scoring position. Ketel Marte, the batter, flied out his first time. Pitch on the way. Breaking ball strike on the inside corner. A little sweeper. Nothing in one.
1: You are wrong, Robert. Watching that replay of that ball, he maybe needed about maybe another foot to get up and out of here.
0: Yeah, extremely close. 0-1 to Marte. And that's a ground ball right side to his left Altuve. He has it. Walker races back to first to cover, and he gets there in time to get Altuve's throw as Marte is retired. And so are the Diamondbacks in the top of the third. Two-out double, but that's all. And after 2.5, Astros nothing, Diamondbacks nothing.
2: There was a time when electricity stirred emotion. When street lamps gave way to incandescent bulbs. 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
0: 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No score, Astros and Diamondbacks, bottom of the third. Brandon Faught facing Yiner Diaz. First pitch, that's down and away. Yiner a homer yesterday as part of a two-hit game. 262 average, 291 on base percentage. 11 homers, 34 RBIs for Yiner. He's hit safely in six of his last seven games. The 1-0. Bouncing ball over Faught's head, and that'll continue to bound on in the center. A base hit for Yiner. So Yiner Diaz continues to swing the bat well. That's the Astros' first hit. First base runner tonight off Faught. It comes leading off the home third.
3: Gotta love the six hopper through the middle for a knock.
0: Take him any way you can get
3: Absolutely.
0: Him.
3: Absolutely. Yeah, not a knock to Yiner. That's a beautiful thing right there. He's swinging the bat well, and that's what things are going to do when you're going well. They're going to find ways to get on.
0: Hit sharply, 103 off the bat.
3: Yep.
0: Here's Taylor Trammell, left-handed hitting left fielder. First pitch to him, and a swing and a foul tip held onto by Moreno. Little cutter running inside. Trammell batting 206, 292 on base percentage, 20 homers for Taylor Trammell, or beg your pardon, 7 homers, 20 RBIs for Trammell. Faught works on the first base side of the rubber. Here's his 0-1. That's down. Trammell checked on the swing. Curveball that missed, and it's 1-1. Brandon Faught from Louisville, Kentucky, played collegially at Bellarmine University in Kentucky. The school that was Division II while he was there has since moved up to Division I. 1-1. That is outside. Two balls and a strike. Fifth-round pick of the Diamondbacks in 2020 out of Bellarmine.
3: See, kids, you don't need to be a first-rounder or go to a Division I school to be a big leaguer.
0: Sit next to a guy who's proof positive of those things. 2-1, and that's ripped down the right field line by Trammell. That's going to get down for a hit and bound into the corner all the way to the wall. Chugging for third is Diaz. He'll get the stop sign there from Tony Perez-Chica. Trammell in the second with a double, and the Astros have 2 men in scoring position with nobody out. Taylor Trammell hitting his 9th double of the season.
3: Hanging breaking ball ran right down into his swing, down and in against the lefty. And if they can get a guy like Taylor Trammell going, a guy, you know, Cam Smith going at the same time, then you solve a lot of problems for this outfield that's not hitting for you, especially now. Get these both guys to come out of their little struggles right now and kind of jump on that train to end the year.
0: And like we mentioned, lefties have had more success against Faught than righties have. Here's right-handed hitting Cam Smith, Astros right fielder. Infield back, first pitch is down and away with a cutter. Smith batting 212, 278 on base percentage, 17 homers, 50 RBIs for Cam. Did not start yesterday, but did come in late and wound up getting a couple of at-bats. The 1-0, way outside, not even close with that. 278 on base percentage, 17 homers, 50 RBIs. For Cam, did not start yesterday, but they'd come in late and wound up getting a couple of at-bats. The 1-0, way outside, not even close with that fastball. And it's two balls and no strikes. Moreno taking a couple of steps in front of home plate before firing the ball back to Faught. High set for the right-hander, the 2-0. Swing and a miss, two-seamer down and away. And it's 2-1, big swing by Cam. And now Cam Smith having a conversation with Laz Diaz.
3: So you got a ripped batting glove, yep.
0: Yeah, you know what, this has happened on multiple occasions.
3: He's got a little finger guard on underneath, so he must be doing like maybe a blister or something on a finger.
0: But yeah, this has happened multiple times of late where he's had to use this timeout to take off his batting glove and adjust that guard that you mentioned that he's wearing on a finger on then so, reapply the batting glove.
3: So he's not allowed to switch batting gloves then. Is that a rule? Because that was clearly a large rip in a batting glove.
0: I guess not.
3: No wardrobe malfunction here.
0: Diaz off third. Trammell off second. 2-1 to Smith. Missed outside with a breaking ball, and it's 3-1. Jeremy Pena on deck. Mentioned Fauchin. He does not walk very many, but in danger of putting Cam Smith on here. The 3-1. Swing and a miss at a sweeper. And the count runs full.
3: If you threw a 3-1, going to look for a 3-2.
0: Sweeper was over the plate, but down. Looked like a strike for a while.
3: Ground ball right side. That's all we need.
0: 3-2. And popped up. First base side. Foul territory. Racing in Tawa. And he makes the catch moving toward home plate for the first out. Runners have to hold. So he did indeed come back with that break.